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8: The Brewers homered three times off Brady Singer, the big blow being a William Contreras three-run homer that broke a 5-5 tie, and Milwaukee goes on to beat Cincinnati tonight 13-9, and this is the Cincinnati Children's Postgame Show. I'm Dave Armbruster. Singer gave up a pair of two-run homers to Bryce Terang and Garrett Mitchell in the bottom of the first. Both came after Singer walked the previous batter. He then walked Jake Bowers with two outs and none on in the fourth. He gave up a base hit after that, and that set up the Contreras home run. Graham Ashcraft had his problems. He gave up five more runs on six hits in the fifth inning. The Reds' first run came on a home run, number 23 for A. Eugenio Suarez in the second. Ellie De La Cruz doubled home a run in the third. J.J. Bleday doubled home a run in the fourth. And that was followed by a Juan Brito two-run homer that tied the ball game at that time. Cincinnati scored four more times in the eighth. Brito drove home one of those runs, his third hit of the game. The Reds are now 0-5 on this current six-game road trip and have been outscored 56-15. Coming up, we'll check scores around Major League Baseball, highlights, of course, from this game. But up first, we check back in with Tommy and Chris. 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
3: 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You're listening to the Cincinnati Children's Post Game Show. I'm Dave Armbruster. Let's get final thoughts on this game from the two guys who called it, Tommy Throw and Chris Welsh.
4: Thanks, Jed. Well, Chris, another tough ball game for the Reds, and it's another game where the Reds just could not stymie these Brewer bats. I mean, they just continue to get it done and bludgeon Reds pitching.
5: You know, you don't see it very often, Tommy, but this is the second night in a row where a Reds pitcher gave up 8 runs in just a few innings. I mean, it was 4 innings tonight for Brady Singer. It was 2 innings last night for Andrew Abbott. I mean, that's getting off to a really rough start. You dig a hole for your offense to get out of. This is not really the type of offense that has been able to do that all year long, and it's just really tough to play catch-up with this Brewer team.
4: Deflating of a stretch as you could find. I mean, it's a demoralizing stretch that this Reds team is on right now. I don't think there's any way around that. That being said, the one positive you can say, I guess, about the Reds tonight is that they kept fighting back. Juan Brito, big home run. The Reds had tied it at 5 at one point when it looked like, again, the Brewers were going to run away with it. So they didn't roll over and quit in this game either.
5: I think that's important. I mean, number one, you're taking all these at-bats and these ground balls and the work that you do every day. You do it for your teammates, number one. Then you do it for yourself, and then you do it because you're a professional. And you roll it all into one, and if you continue to play like that, you're going to win your share of ball games. But I think that everybody that saw the schedule at the very beginning of the year, realizing that they were going to have to play the Los Angeles Dodgers 7 times in 10 days, you're going to finish with the Brewers, you got the Atlanta Braves on the schedule. These are teams that have something to play for, and there's a reason why they're at the top of the standings, and I think the Reds found that out here in this series.
4: 13-9, Brewers over the Reds tonight in Milwaukee, Ed.
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3: You're listening to the Cincinnati Children's Post Game Show. I'm Dave Armbruster. Brewers over the Reds tonight, 13-9, the final score. Time to take a look at some other scores around Major League Baseball, brought to you by Starfire Automotive and Heavy Duty Lubricants and the Starfire Bullpen. We start in American League Cities, where the Tigers knocked off the Rockies, 11-7, the final score. The Mets put it on the Yankees today, 12-2, the final score. The Mets hit 6 home runs off Yankee pitching. The biggest blast came off the bat of Francisco Lindor.
10: And Lindor unloads one to right field. Ramos can only take a look. That ball sails out of here. A grand slam for Francisco Lindor. On the 5th anniversary of his 3 home run game against the Yankees, he's got a pair today, including a grand slam that breaks this game open. It's now 11-2 in the 8th.
3: And that's the call on Mets TV. The Blue Jays beat the Orioles tonight 7-3. Their playoff hopes kind of hanging there on the thread. They're a game under 500 at 74-75. The Red Sox beat the Royals 5-1. Wilyer Abreu broke a 1-1 tie in the 6th.
11: High drive center field. That's way back there. Carrying. It's going to be off the wall. That's going to score 2. Gasper is in. Rutschman is in. Abreu way back toward the triangle to make it 3-1.
3: And that's the call on Red Sox TV. The Twins over the Guardians tonight, 4-3. The Rays beat the Astros 3-2. They win game number 89, Tampa Bay does, and Ian Seymour struck out 10 for the Rays in that game. Top of the 3rd inning, the Mariners have a 5-0 lead over the Sacramento A's. Looking at the standings in the American League, the Rays, they have clinched a playoff spot, but they still are trying to win the Eastern Division. They have a 4-game lead over the Yankees and an 8.5-game lead over Boston. The other two divisions is anybody's call. The White Sox lead the Guardians in the Central Division by just a game, but they've lost 4 in a row, and they're losing tonight. The Guardians are just 5-5 in their last 10 games. In the West, the Astros have a 2.5-game lead over the Texas Rangers, but the Astros have lost 2 in a row. The Rangers have lost 3 straight games. If the season ended today in the American League, the wild card teams look like this in the American League. It would be the Yankees, Boston Red Sox, and Cleveland Guardians. When we return, scores from National League cities. 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
3: You're listening to the Cincinnati Children's Post Game Show. Reds fall to the Brewers tonight, 13-9 in Milwaukee. Continuing to, with scores now from National League cities, the Cubbies won game number 83 as they knocked off the Pirates tonight 4-3. Cubs reliever Ryan Rolison got the win for Chicago. He is now 9-1 on the season out of the bullpen. Nationals knock off the Angels in 10, 6-5 the final score. Padres over the Giants 7-6. They win game number 80. Marlins beat the Dodgers tonight 4-3. In Atlanta, the Braves just beat up on the Phillies 12-1. Atlanta broke this game wide open in the fourth when they scored 8 times. Mauricio Dubon broke a 1-1 tie in that inning.
11: Ground ball, it is through. Run is in. Here comes Harris. It is 3-1 Atlanta. Doobie delivers.
3: And that's the call on Braves TV. A couple of games still in progress right now. The Cardinals have a 5-4 lead over the White Sox. That game in the bottom of the eighth inning. In the top of the eighth, the D-backs trail the Rangers 6-2 in downtown Phoenix. Looking at the standings now, in the National League, your division leaders are the Brewers by a big margin, 9.5 game lead over the Cubs. They have 93 wins now. It's the Braves leading the East with a 5-game lead over Philadelphia. The Dodgers have a 10-game lead over the Padres. If the season ended right now, the three wild card teams in the National League would be the Cubs, the Phillies, and the San Diego Padres, with the D-backs a game behind. When we return, highlights from tonight's Reds loss to the Brewers. They fall 13-9, and you are listening to the Cincinnati Children's post-game show on the Reds Radio Network.
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3: You're listening to the Cincinnati Children's post-game show. I'm Dave Armbruster. Brewers beat the Reds tonight. Final score 13-9, and now to the highlights. The Brewers jumped all over Brady Singer in the bottom of the first. Singer walked Jackson Churio leading off the inning. That brought second baseman Bryce Terang to the plate.
16: Runner goes, 3-2 pitch is whacked. High and deep, right center field on the run, Rodriguez. He's going to turn and look, it is gone. On a 3-2 pitch, Bryce Terang puts the Brewers up 2-0 with a two-run blast out of here to right center field.
3: Singer then struck out the next two batters, but then he walked William Contreras, and Garrett Mitchell made Singer pay for the free pass. He homered the right center field. That made it 4-0. The Reds got one of those runs back in the top of the second off a Brewer starter, Shane Doran. Tyler Stevenson began the inning by flying out the right field. Next up was a Eugenio Suarez.
16: The 1-2, and Suarez hits a fly ball, pretty well hit to deep left. Going back is Churio on the track. He's out of room, and it is gone. A Eugenio Suarez drives one out of here to left, his 23rd home run of the year.
3: Cincinnati got a run closer in the top of the third. After two were out, Dane Meyer singled to center field. Elly De La Cruz then doubled to left. Meyer scored. It was 4-2. The Brewers aired a run in the bottom of the third with one out. Garrett Mitchell singled to left. And after two were out, Cooper Pratt singled, and Mitchell scored all the way from first base. That made it 5-2. The Reds tied things up in the fourth with one out. A. Eugenio Suarez walked. J.J. Bleday doubled the right center field. Suarez came all the way around to score. That made it 5-3. That brought second baseman Juan Brito to the plate, and he evened the score.
0: They are, after all, called the Brewers. The 0-2. Ball's hammered high in the air, deep left field, and there she goes. It is way out of here to left. Juan Brito has tied this game at 5, launching his second home run, this one way out to left. And I mean, it was way out of here.
3: Well, the tie game didn't last long. Brady Singer retired the first two batters in the bottom of the fourth. Then he hurt himself by walking Jake Bowers. Christian Yelich then singled to left field. So two on, two outs. William Contreras was next up. And this, unfortunately, is our change the outcome play of the game.
0: Singer turns it loose. Breaking ball in the air, left field, and well hit and deep. Back goes Bleday. He's at the wall, leaps. It is gone. William Contreras is now homered in three straight games. And that home run gives him 12 RBIs in a three-game stretch.
3: Be listening to our flagship station tomorrow morning at 9:50 a.m. If you correctly identify the play of the game, you'll receive two Reds tickets. Singer got the final out of the fourth, and his night was over, and it was not pretty. Four innings, eight hits, eight runs earned, five walks, five strikeouts, three home runs, 95 pitches, 56 of those four strikes. Graham Ashcraft took over for the Reds in the fifth. Things didn't get any better. He gave up a leadoff base hit to Cooper Pratt with one out. Jackson Churio and Bryce Terang both singled. That loaded the bases. Jake Bowers then drove two more runs home with a base hit to left field. Christian Yelich drove home Terang. That made it 11-5. Ashcraft then intentionally walked William Contreras to load the bases. Garrett Mitchell then drove Ashcraft from the ballgame.
0: Ashcraft readies. Here he comes. 2-2. And this ball's in the air to right field. Fairly well hit. Rodriguez back. He can't get it. That's over his head. It's going to one hop off the wall. Bowers is home. Here comes Yelich. Around to third base Contreras. The beat goes on. The Brewers here in the fifth inning. Still only one out. And the Brewers have scored five times. It is 13-5.
3: Cincinnati finally scored again in the top of the eighth off Kyle Harrison. Sal Stewart singled. He moved to third on a Tyler Stevenson double and then scored on a pass ball. That made it 13-6. A. Eugenio Suarez singled to right field. Pinch runner Will Banfield scored. It made it 13-7. J.J. Bleday then singled, and that was all for Harrison. Aaron Ashby came on to pitch for the Brewers, and the first batter he had to face was Juan Brito.
0: 1-2. And Brito does swing and hits a long fly ball deep left center field. It is off the wall. Played off the fence by Mitchell. Around third, Suarez coming home. He will score. It is 13-8.
3: And that was Juan Brito's third hit of this ball game. Hector Rodriguez then reached on an infield single. That loaded the bases. Another run scored when Ke'Bryan Hayes hit into a double play. That made it 13-9. T.J. Friedl walked with two outs in the top of the ninth. That was followed by an A. Eugenio Suarez single, his third hit of the ball game. But J.J. Bleday struck out to end the game. Reds lose 13-9. 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
3: 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Here are the totals from tonight's game. For Milwaukee, 13 runs on 14 hits, no errors, 7 left on base. Cincinnati, 9 runs, 14 hits, 1 error. They stranded 6. Patrick DeWinter, 9-4. Singer, the loser, 6-14. Now no save in the game. Home runs for the Reds, Suarez number 23, Brito number 2, and for the Brewers, Terang number 19, Mitchell number 11, and Contreras number 17. 2 hours, 58 minutes, a big crowd in Milwaukee, 41,167. With the victory, the Brewers are now 93-56, the Reds 69-79 with the defeat. Let's head back to Milwaukee, down to the Reds clubhouse and manager Terry Francona.
5: Well, at most 5 walks, there's hits and walks. It's a lot of traffic. But I'll tell you what, though, man, he can piece his ass off. He was pleading with me to go back out. And on a night when things aren't looking very good, it kind of gives you some hope. Like, I mean, Santana did the same thing. Pagan did the same thing. Pierce Johnson did the same thing. So that kind of keeps me going. Like, because it was tough, and I was glad we battled back, but there was a lot of, you know, a lot of base runners. They were scoring. It looked almost, you know, looked like a will. And so at least they're still plugging, and that means something.
6: How do you keep them in that mindset? The last 3 games have obviously been a barrage of runs that you've given up.
5: Well, try to always be honest, but also care about them. And you know, like the kid last night, Julian, comes in. His kid's on pace for, you know, if he'd have been here since the beginning of the year, he'd have 110 innings. Just making sure they understand that we don't want to hurt anybody. We got to fill innings. And we care about them, and they're okay.
6: You did put 9 runs on the board. On the bright side, Brito had another good game. What do you see from him?
5: Well, we're seeing a kid that seems to be a baseball player. Like, you know, we put him in second, we put him in third, he took some balls in the outfield today. He knows how to play. Right-handed especially looks really good right now. Sometimes kids get a chance and they make, you know, they get a chance and maybe they make the most of it.
24: What were you seeing from Ashcraft in the 5th when he came in?
5: A lot of pitches. What, 30-some pitches. In fact, I was going to let Singer go back out, but Graham was the one we had up, and just because of where he is and is coming back from the IL, I didn't want to sit him down. That's why I didn't. I told Bray that. I just didn't think he was throwing the ball where he wanted to.
25: What is it about that Brewers team that makes them such a tough out? It seems, I mean, off the best record in baseball and everything. Just what is it that impresses the most about them from what you've seen when you faced them?
5: Well, I mean, they catch everything in sight. They run the bases. You know, everybody's fast. They're just so balanced. And, you know, if you bring in a left-hander, they have, you know, they got Vaughn. They got guys sitting over on a bench. They complement each other very well.
3: That is Reds manager Terry Francona. So the 3-game series in the Reds' 6-game road trip comes to an end tomorrow. Right-hander Chase Burns makes the start for Cincinnati. He is 15-3 with a 2.73 ERA. The Brewers have not announced a starter yet for tomorrow's finale. We're on the air with the pregame show beginning at 1:40. First pitch is scheduled for 2:10. And once again, the final score tonight, the Brewers knock off the Reds 13-9. And we'll talk to you tomorrow afternoon right here on the Reds Radio Network.
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9: 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Shoeless Joe Waddell is tonight's producer. We're going all the way to midnight, breaking down the Reds' 13-9 loss to the Milwaukee Brewers like a wrecking ball. And when you bang out 14 hits and score 9 runs, you figure your team, in this case, the Cincinnati Reds, have a great chance to win. But that wasn't the case tonight at American Family Field in Milwaukee. The Brewers deliver baseball death by 1,000 cuts. And that's why they are the best team in Major League Baseball with the best record at 93-56, 37 games over 500. In the first 5 games of this 6-game road trip to Los Angeles and Milwaukee, the Reds are 0-5, and they've been outscored 56-15, including 47-10 in the last 3 games. 14-1 to the Dodgers on Wednesday, 20-0 to the Brewers last night, and 13-9 tonight. The Brewers hit 3 home runs. Bryce Terang and Garrett Mitchell delivered a pair of 2-run shots in the first inning off Brady Singer. And the big blow came in the 4th inning when William Contreras crushed a 3-run home run, snapping a 5-all tie and giving the Brewers an 8-5 lead it would not lose. The Brewers unleashed 5 more runs off Graham Ashcraft in the 5th inning. The Reds showed some moxie with 4 runs in the 8th. But there's a hole in the Reds' lineup that continues to cost them and continues to haunt them. And it's third baseman Ke'Bryan Hayes. With the score 13-9, the Reds scored 4 runs, load the bases with nobody out. And it's like, the voice of the Reds, Tommy Thrall, basically called it. He said the worst-case scenario would be a double play. And that's what happened with Ke'Bryan Hayes. A weak ground ball to third base, 5-4-3. 2 quick outs. And Dane Meyers with the line out to center field. And basically, at that point, game over. 13 runs, 14 hits, no errors for the Brewers. Once again, 93-56. 9 runs, 14 hits, 1 error for the Reds, who fall to 69-79. And in these last 3 games, the Reds have been outscored 47-10. They've been outhit 51-22. And they've been forced to use 6 pitchers in each of those 3 games. Against the Dodgers, last night against the Brewers, and tonight. And speaking of last night's game, that 20-0 loss to the Brewers September 11 last night was the largest shutout loss in the franchise's long and storied history. Unbelievable. I've got my coffee. I've got my computer. All I need is you at 513-749-7000, 1-800-THE-BIG-ONE. And let's pick our Stone Statement star of the game, brought to you by Stone Statements. Make a statement with your countertops, stonestatements.com. Carrot Mitchell with the two-run home run in the first inning. He went 4-for-5 with two runs, that two-run homer in the first off Brady Singer, and then a two-run double off Graham Ashcraft in the fifth inning. He was spectacular tonight, and he is our Stone Statement star of the game. We're just getting started here on the Kelsey Chevrolet Extra Inning Show. Another frustrating night for the Reds. At least they showed some moxie, scoring some runs instead of getting blown out. They only fall 13-9. They had their opportunities. What I want to know from fans, what do you do with Key Brian Hayes? This team owes him $23 million, and he plays third base. That's a power position, and he has none. 513-749-7000, 1-800-THE-BIG-ONE. 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
2: A trespasser breaks into Kamala Harris's California property. With your 11 o'clock report, I'm Lee Mowen. Breaking now. Law enforcement telling ABC News a trespasser was stopped on the former vice president's property in Malibu Friday night. Here's what we know.
4: Former Vice President Kamala Harris's spokesperson tells ABC News her security personnel stopped a woman who trespassed onto her Malibu property on Friday night. Neither Harris nor her husband Doug Emhoff were at home. Sources tell ABC News private security stopped the woman and then called the LA County Sheriff's Department. The woman was on the property but did not reach the home. The woman agreed to leave voluntarily, complied when she was asked to leave, and was not arrested. Alex Stone, ABC News, Los Angeles.
2: Now your latest traffic and weather together. No accidents on the highways. We are hearing about a crash downtown at Race and West Court. We'll tell you more about it after the weather. It does involve life-threatening injuries. Again, more details after the forecast.
1: Now, the latest forecast from the Jake Sweeney Chevrolet Weather Center. 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
10: Our Sunday starting off with a little bit of sunshine, lows near 67. But in the afternoon, we'll start to see more clouds, likely keeping it dry through the Bengals game, but it will be warmer and humid with a high near 87. The day could end with a couple isolated showers and storms, but cooler for Monday morning at 61. From your severe weather station, I'm 9 First Warning meteorologist Mark Stitz, News Radio 700 WLW.
2: Seeing just a small cell of rain from Madera to Milford, not much to write home about, however. The rest of the tri-state's dry at 72 degrees. And for you Bengals fans preparing for week one's opener at home against Tampa Bay, you got mostly sunny skies and a high of 83 when you walk in the door. That game day forecast is built by TLG Peterbilt Cincinnati, keeping customers for life. Cincinnati police are looking into a crash downtown, one that involves life-threatening injuries. It happened sometime around 9 o'clock this evening at Rice and West Court Street. A motorcycle and SUV collided. The motorcyclist has only been described as a John Doe at this time. Further details on the crash haven't been shared. An early Saturday morning hit and run in North College Hill cost a 20-year-old man his life. This happened around 4 o'clock at West Galbraith near Noble Avenue when Ronnie Vasquez Cardona was struck. First responders found him dead at the scene. The vehicle left the scene, described as a 2012 Black Dodge, but no information on the driver was shared. Vasquez Cardona worked at the Old World Bakery. Investigators believe that speed is a factor.
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2: Reds fall 13-9 at the Brewers. They drop both road series. Brady Singer allows 8 runs in 4 innings on 8 hits, 5 walks, and 5 strikeouts. Juan Brito with a 3 RBI day. He has a 2 RBI double to tie it up in the 4th. Cincinnati looks to avoid the sweep tomorrow afternoon in Milwaukee. You can join us on the big one at 1:10 with the inside pitch and a 2:10 first pitch. Chase Burns starting for the Reds. Y'all's at Wild Things rained out tonight. First pitch for the winner take all game 3 is now set for tomorrow afternoon at 1 o'clock. FC Cincinnati draws with Charlotte FC 3-3. Kevin Denke with a brace. The winless streak hits 4 matches. The Orange and Blue are set to visit the Houston Dynamo next Saturday evening. We got the coverage on Fox Sports 1360 at 8 o'clock. College football, UC thrashes Western Carolina 62-10. Meantime, Miami soaring over Holy Cross 45-7. Bearcats and Redhawks at TQL Stadium next Saturday afternoon at 3:30 for the victory bell. 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Elsewhere, Mount St. Joseph decisive winners over Aurora 49-21. Wilmington College falls at Capitol 44-19. And Dayton over Thomas More 30-7. High school football, Gamble Montessori chews down Clark Montessori 36-20. The Gators are 4-0 for the first time in school history. Your next update is at 11:30 with breaking news anytime. I'm Lee Mowen, News Radio 700 WLW.
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9: 1108 in the Queen City of Cincinnati, Chick Ludwig, 700 WLW. Welcome back to the Kelsey Chevrolet Extra Inning Show. We're going all the way to midnight, breaking down the Reds' 13-9 loss to the Milwaukee Brewers. Oh, 0-5 on this six-game road trip. And the Reds have been outscored 56-15, including 47-10 in the last three games when they've used six pitchers three consecutive nights. And take away Brady Singer and Graham Ashcraft, the bullpen did just fine with Pierce Johnson, Tony Santion, and TJ Antone and Emilio Pagan. But it was Singer and Ashcraft that just got lit up. Brady Singer only went four innings, eight hits, eight runs, all earned, five walks, five strikeouts, three home runs. His ERA is at 5.38. And Graham Ashcraft only pitched one-third of an inning, six hits, five runs, all earned, a walk, a strikeout. His ERA is at 4.91. I'm asking fans out there, what should the Reds do with Ke Bryan Hayes? They only owe him $23 million. And do you continue to play him and then cut him loose at the end of the season? Eat that contract? What do you do? So I'd like to know. And listening to the Cowboy Jeff Brantley a couple weeks ago with Dave Eddie Armbruster, he said you play him to find out exactly what you've got the remainder of the year, and then it's either fish or cut bait with the guy. Because when you think of third baseman, you think of power hitters. And what blows me away about Ke Bryan Hayes, he'll make contact, but it's just there's with no authority. Weak fly balls, weak ground balls. There's just a myriad problems there with his swing. Well, let's review tonight's power player of the game, presented by Cincinnati Tax Resolution, powered by TOF. 513-513-TOPH. If you have a massive IRS tax problem, don't live in fear. TOF is here. And it was William Contreras' three-run home run in the fourth inning that snapped the five-all tie and gave Milwaukee an 8-5 lead. It wouldn't lose. He is our power player of the game. William Contreras, just a consistent Reds killer over the years, and he did it again tonight. I'll tell you a bright spot for the Reds tonight, and he was filling in for another hole in the lineup in Matt McClain. It's a Juan Brito at second base. He had three hits in this game, including a monstrous home run. And so that Tito Francona, the manager, was asked about him after the game, and he said the guy's a ball player. And the Cleveland Guardians DFA'd him and then worked out a trade with the Reds in early August for Juan Brito for cash considerations. And he just might be the kind of guy who is awful in the minors, can't hit a lick, but then coming up to the majors, hey, he's batting 229 compared to some others. That feels like 300. But Juan Brito is showing that he deserves some more playing time at second base in place of Matt McClain. Well, how about our Skyline Chili Feeling Good player of the game tonight? And it's brought to you by Skyline Chili. Feeling good, it's Skyline time. I'm giving it up to Eugenio Suarez. 3-for-4, three runs, two RBIs, a walk, and his solo home run in the second inning was the 23rd of the season for Eugenio. So his bat is really starting to come around. Of course, it's too late, but he had a nice game tonight, and he's our Skyline Chili Feeling Good player of the game. And it really didn't take the Brewers long to jump all over Brady Singer. Jackson Churio walks in the bottom of the first inning, and then Bryce Terang crushes his 19th home run of the year to center field, a 400-foot shot on a 3-2 pitch, a 90.2-mile-an-hour sinker. Just like that, it's 2-0 Brewers. And then with two outs, William Contreras walks, and the Brewers make Brady Singer pay. Garrett Mitchell comes to the plate and belts his 11th home run of the year. That was to right center, making it 4-0. And that was a monstrous 425-foot upper deck shot, a 1-1 pitch, an 82.1-mile-an-hour sweeper. So in the first inning, it's 4-0, and I'm starting to think –

0: Brewers do. They are absolutely relentless. And yes, they hit three home runs tonight, but like I said at the top of the show, they deliver death by a thousand cuts. They just, they are absolutely relentless. Let's take a break, and before we do and continue the scoring in this game, let's go out to the phones and welcome in Sue. Sue, good evening.
1: Oh, well, good evening on a Saturday night, getting to the middle of September. But I guess the only thing the Reds will have to work on their pitching to at least over the next year, some over the winter and spring, because they got to go more than four innings, two nights in a row, Abbott, and then tonight Singer. They do the best they can, but I've never seen Milwaukee swing that ball so quick. And it seems like Milwaukee is trying to compare with the Dodgers, okay?
0: Yeah. Well, now, Milwaukee.
1: That's what I've been seeing sort of in August and September. And even when you watch different games on during the week that they put on other channels besides local, you know, whatever you can get, however TV you have. But I've been enjoyed that a little bit too. But I feel sorry for Chicago too. But I do think, you know, Reds will do better. Give them a try. And whatever happens over the
0: these final 14 games, yeah. Yeah, these final 14 games.
1: Good luck tomorrow.
0: Thank you very much. I will be in studio.
1: It's your first dinner out with whoever comes to whatever restaurant you go to. Yeah.
0: Thank you very much, Sue. Thank you.
1: Take care on that. Bye.
0: All right, appreciate it. And just a note for fans out there of the Cincinnati Bengals, Jim Breach will join me tomorrow. We will be in studio starting out in Cincinnati's ESPN 1530, and then we will be joined after Reds baseball tomorrow. It's our first post-game sports talk of the season, 5:30 to 8:30 tomorrow on iHeartMedia Cincinnati, Cincinnati's ESPN 1530, the home of the Bengals. Tomorrow, Jim Breach joins me, the Chickster, for three rocking hours of Bengals postgame tomorrow. All things NFL, all things Cincinnati Bengals, as they take on the visiting Tampa Bay Buccaneers in the opening game of the 2026 season for both clubs. It's going to be epic. And speaking of epic, if you had told me that the Texas Longhorns would score three touchdowns in the fourth quarter and beat my Ohio State Buckeyes, I wouldn't have believed it, but it happened. The final from Austin, the fourth-ranked Texas Longhorns 24, the Ohio State Buckeyes 23. Texas was the more physical team in this game. They ran the ball down the Buckeyes' throats, and Arch Manning had a really nice second half, and the Buckeyes blew a 20-3 halftime lead, a 23-3 lead after three quarters. It's not how you start, it's how you finish. And the Longhorns score 21 unanswered fourth quarter points and beat the Buckeyes 24-23. 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Following the Reds' 13-9 loss to the Milwaukee Brewers on 700 WLW.
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8: Next. Hey, Alfie, what can I get for you?
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23: They are, after all, called the Brewers. The 0-2, this ball's hammered.
0: High in the air, deep left field, and there she goes. It is way out of here to left. Juan Brito has tied this game at 5, launching his second home run, this one way out to left. And I mean, it was way out of here.
2: Welcome back to the Kelce Chevrolet Extra Inning Show, and that was Tommy Thrall describing Juan Brito's home run in the fourth inning that tied the score at 5. With one out, in the Reds down 5-2 with one out, Eugenio Suarez walked, J.J. Blade doubled, and then Juan Brito crushed the home run on an 0-2 pitch, a 93.6-mile-an-hour fastball that tied the score at 5. And then William Contreras with a 3-run home run in the bottom of the fourth gave the Brewers a lead they would not lose. Let's go out to the phones. Dave is in Dayton, wants to mention Ohio State here. Hi, Dave.
3: Chick, my brother, help me out. Help me off the ledge. I'm depressed. Just shocked, despondent, apoplectic.
2: Yes.
3: The Buckeyes just blew a three-touchdown lead.
2: 21 fourth-quarter points.
3: God.
2: Texas, to me, was the more physical team. They ran the ball down their throats. They really did. And the Buckeyes caught every break in the world in the first half, in the first quarter, and could not take advantage of it. And when you're up 10-0 and you're on their doorstep, you go for it on fourth down. Are you kidding me? Take the field goal, the short field goal, go up 13-0. That came back to haunt them. It really did.
3: I put this on Ryan Day and Art Smith. The play calling, not burning a clock at the end when you're up big and you're still passing. Run the dang ball.
2: Shorten the game, get physical, and I hate the fade pattern. I just absolutely hate it. It doesn't work, and they just keep trying it. So I don't like it.
3: It better not be the depression trifecta. That's the Reds lose, my Buckeyes lose, and oh God, the Bengals lose.
2: You're right.
3: Tomorrow.
2: Yeah. I will say this: Baker Mayfield is one tough customer. We all know that. The chip on his shoulder is a boulder, and that guy, you give him a challenge, and he meets it, and he is a tough, tough customer. The Bengals have to go out and start crushing people with that offense and the improved defense. That's what I'm looking for. My hope for the Bengals is a nice margin for error. Not coming down to, an onside kick, at the end of a game. And, have a 10-point lead with a minute to go, not a 3-point lead with the other team with the ball. So, a nice margin for error.
3: All the talking heads are singing their praises and building them up. And hopefully that first quarter is a nice, fast start. And we start off with the lead instead of playing from behind.
2: Like, yeah, no doubt.
3: We did often last year. So, all right. Well, thanks, Chick.
2: All right, Dave. Appreciate it, man. Yeah, I'm hurting too. As a 1976 graduate with Archie Griffin. Yes, not happy at all. Jeff is in Dayton. Hi, Jeff. Thank you for calling.
23: Thank you for taking my call. Number one, Texas just overwhelmed them in the second half.
2: Yes.
23: You said, I think it came down to physical play, and they got it done.
2: They did.
23: Now, both teams are definitely ranked in probably the top six in the nation, regardless where Ohio State winds up. But, 24-23, that's just a classic game.
2: And, it was classic, Texas,
23: yes, sir. And Texas overcome it, and good for them.
2: That's right. And in 100-degree heat, I knew that would be a factor, too. You just wonder if that was a factor, for the visiting team going down the stretch. But no excuses. Texas scores 21 unanswered points in the fourth quarter to beat Ohio State.
23: Yeah.
2: Yeah.
23: Yes, the heat was just as bad on Texas players.
2: No doubt.
23: There might be used to. As far as the Reds go, that's now 34-40. I think it's 46 or 47 runs in the last three games. I looked that up when they had given them 34 runs in two games. That goes all the way back to 1901.
2: That's right. That's exactly right. 1901. Unbelievable. Yes, Jeff, yes. I hate to cut you off here.
23: Okay, I've
2: got to run. We've reached the bottom of the hour news, yes. Man. Thank you so much for the call. Appreciate you. And you're listening to the Kelsey Chevrolet Extra Inning Show. The Reds fall 13-9 to the Brewers tonight on 700 WLW.
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6: With your 11:30 report, I'm Lee Mowen, breaking now. After the recent attacks on Saudi Arabia this week, President Donald Trump believes he knows who's responsible. Here's the latest.
25: Saudi Arabia says it shut down a major oil pipeline as a precautionary measure after it was attacked Thursday. The vital pipeline lets oil bypass the Strait of Hormuz, which has been effectively shut down for more than 6 months. President Trump, meeting with Irish leaders in Dublin, says he believes Iran is responsible.
26: They're on the balls of their feet right now, but I think they are. They've been in charge of that for a while.
25: Disruption could send global oil prices at more than $100 a barrel, even higher.
6: ABC's Lama Hassan. Now your latest traffic and weather together. We do have an accident reported on Finley Street just east of I-75. That was about a half hour ago, so make sure you give yourself a little extra time on there. But no accidents on the major roadways.
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27: It'll be a nice start to our Sunday. Lows around 67 with some morning sunshine, and then the clouds return for the afternoon, but likely keeping it dry for the Bengals home opener. It'll be warmer and humid at 87. And then we could finish off the day with a couple isolated showers and storms in the tri-state, but many of us dry, and then cooler for Monday morning at 61. From your severe weather station, I'm 9 First Warning meteorologist Mark Stitz, News Radio 700 WLW.
6: Seeing some rain push off from Falmouth heading over towards Maysville and Southern Brown County. Cynthiana getting a good rain as well. That's all pushing east. The rest of the tri-state's dry. We're at 71 degrees. And for those making their way to Paycor Stadium tomorrow afternoon, Bengals v. Buccaneers at Paycor Stadium. 1 o'clock kickoff. You'll have mostly sunny skies and it'll be 83 degrees. However, it will also be very humid. Your game day forecast is built by TLG Peterbilt Cincinnati, keeping customers for life. An early Saturday morning shooting injures a man in Millvale. This took place just after midnight along Bowling Green Court after a three-vehicle crash. An altercation soon took place, and one of the men is said to have pulled out a gun, firing shots at the other. The victim suffered gunshot wounds to a wrist and his chest. He's in stable condition. However, he also had an arrest warrant out for numerous charges involving weapons and is expected to head to the Hamilton County Justice Center after treatment. Cincinnati police continue to investigate. A man who shot at Middletown police officers this spring has changed his plea to guilty. Back on April 17th near Charles and Columbia, police were set to arrest Donald Madden for weapons and aggravated menacing charges. He shot at officers as he fled. Officers returned fire, striking Madden. He's facing up to 51 and a half years in prison when he's sentenced November 5th. No officers were hurt. Your next update is at midnight with breaking news anytime. I'm Lee Mowen, News Radio 700 WLW.
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13: Next. 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
2: Welcome back to the Kelsey Chevrolet Extra Inning Show with your host, Chick Ludwig. Following the Reds' 13-9 loss tonight to the Milwaukee Brewers. And after the Reds tied the score on Juan Brito's home run in the top of the fourth inning, the Brewers scored three in the bottom of the fourth with two outs. Jake Bowers, who had struck out twice, walks, and then Christian Yelich singles. And then William Contreras comes through with his 17th home run of the year, a 386-foot shot that turned the tide here 8-5 in favor of the Brewers. And then Milwaukee showed exactly who it is in the fifth inning against Graham Ashcraft when Cooper Pratt led off with a single and then one out later, Jackson Chourio, Bryce Chirang, Jake Bowers and Christian Yelich all singled four straight there. And then William Contreras was intentionally walked. And then Garrett Mitchell came through with a two-run double, making it 13-5. Let's go out to the phones. Welcome in John and Finley. Hi, John.
31: Chickster, how are you, man?
2: Oh, all right, all right. It's
31: Yeah. The way the Brewers are running it up tonight, I think, man, I wonder if Chick's on extra innings. That poor guy has to come in and pick up the pieces from this. I tell you what, I won't be rooting for the Brewers in the playoffs because I like the way they play. I don't like them beating us.
2: Correct.
31: But they are on some kind of heater right now. I think Tommy and Chris Welsh mentioned it last night, and I hope it's not true, but they wondered if the Brewers were somehow like they knew what pitches were coming because they were just squaring every ball up. And so you don't see, especially in today's baseball, you don't see teams hit like this anymore.
2: Gosh, five singles there in the fifth inning and they go on to score five runs.
31: And most of them were opposite way, I believe.
2: And they weren't, you know, they get through the infield or their flares or they just do so many things right and the Reds do a bunch of things wrong.
31: Yeah. Well, I obviously I like college football. I'm not a Buckeye fan, but I listened to the whole Reds game before I switched over to the Ohio State game, and wow, what a finish that thing was!
2: It really was.
31: I thought that game was over.
2: Yeah, I think a lot of Buckeye fans thought so too. They had a chance to step on their throat, and they didn't. And 21 unanswered points in the fourth quarter. Well, good for Arch Manning.
31: And that's so tricky. And we see it in college and pro football. I mean, you don't want to. You got a more than one score lead in the fourth quarter. You don't want to risk a bunch of passes and take chances. And the flip side is you get a little bit conservative, and that can come back and bite you. But you don't want to obviously have a big turnover and give the other team a quick chance of getting back in. But obviously, if the kid kicks the 45-yard field goal, game over. I ain't talking about it. Game was over at that point. But and you had a couple of other chances. I thought the big play in the fourth quarter was the I think it was their Texas's second touchdown drive. It was fourth and six from like the Texas 30. They were on the other side of the field. And they went for it on fourth down. And I thought, man, this is the game right here. Because if they don't get it, Ohio State's in field goal range. And the game's pretty much over at that point. They got it. And, you risk things like that. But, hey, Chickster, we got a couple more weeks of baseball. And then we'll round her up and see what we can do next year.
2: Absolutely. It's been one of those seasons, man. A lot of Reds extra innings on weekends and rain. Hijacked the Kelsey Chevrolet extra inning show several times, dodging the raindrops on weekends. But it's been crazy; it really has. And
31: I'm a big baseball fan. I'm a big Reds fan. Win, lose, or draw, I'm going to stay with them, and I really enjoy having you in on extra innings on the weekends and getting your perspective. And it would be nice to be in the playoffs and all that, but it's sports. You have to earn your way to those playoff spots, and we're just not good enough right now. And hopefully we can get things turned around.
2: Well, John, I really appreciate it and love doing extra innings, win or lose. And man, try to deliver for you. Really appreciate it.
31: Thank you. Take care.
2: Thanks so much. Hey, in the Reds' eighth inning tonight, they're down 13-5, but man, they showed some moxie. Sal Stewart singles, Tyler Stevenson doubles, and then he's pinch run for by Will Banfield. A passed ball allowed Sal Stewart to score, and then Eugenio Suarez singles, scoring Banfield. J.J. Bleda singles, then Aaron Ashby comes in for the Brewers, and Juan Brito singles. Gino scores, it's 13-8. Then Hector Rodriguez singles, loading the bases, and 5-4-3 double play by Key Brian Hayes. A run scores, but 13-9, and then Dane Myers lines out to center field, ending that threat, and that's how it ended, 13-9. And Brady Singer now has given up a major league high 30 home runs this season, and that's brutal. And his record falls to 6-14. Once again, 4 innings, 8 hits, all 8 runs on 8 hits, all earned, 5 walks, 5 strikeouts, and 3 home runs against Brady Singer. And Graham Ashcraft, just 1/3 of an inning there in the fifth. 6 hits, 5 runs, all earned, a walk and a strikeout. And just brutal here. And hey, before we take another break here, I want to give a shout-out to WLW's morning host, Tom Brenneman, who called an incredible game today at Virginia Tech. He saw something. We saw something we've never seen before. A return, fumble return for what looked like a touchdown, but the defender from Virginia Tech fumbles the ball at the goal line, just mishandles it, and it gets recovered by the opposing team in the end zone. And then on the very next play, Virginia Tech forces another fumble and returns that one for a touchdown. Just an unbelievable sequence in Virginia Tech's victory today. You're listening to the Kelce Chevrolet Extra Inning Show. Still plenty more to get to in our final segment following the Reds' 13-9 loss to the Milwaukee Brewers tonight at American Family Field in Milwaukee on 700 WLW.
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6: $11.50 in the Queen City of Cincinnati. Chick Ludwig against the Kelsey Chevrolet extra inning show. Brewers 13, Reds 9. Reds 0-5 on this six-game road trip that ends tomorrow. And let's check out what is next for the Reds with a Gilkey window look ahead. It all unfolds with a first pitch at 2:10 tomorrow from American Family Field, the final game in this three-game series. And the Reds are trying to salvage one game in this three-game series after getting swept in Los Angeles by the Dodgers. They don't want to get swept in Milwaukee by the Brewers. And all the coverage right here at 1:10 on the Arnell Carriers inside pitch tomorrow. And for the Reds, it'll be Chase Burns on the mound. He's 15-3 with a 2.73 ERA. He'll be making his 28th start. He's pitched 148 and a third innings with 176 strikeouts. And Milwaukee still has not named a starter. That is to be determined. Game 3 tomorrow, 2:10 first pitch in Milwaukee. 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Once again, 513-513-CASH. I'm giving it up to Juan Brito, the 24-year-old infielder from the Dominican Republic, acquired in a trade with the Cleveland Guardians in early August in exchange for cash considerations. He had a two-run home run tonight. He went 3-for-4 with a run and three RBIs and should have been a double, but it was only a single. His last time up, it went to the wall, but there was runners, there was traffic in front of him, and he had to stop at first base for the longest single of his career. Should have been a double. But Juan Brito, a gamer. And I'm hoping he gets more action at second base for your Cincinnati Reds. He is who's rolling for the hometown team. And how about Elly De La Cruz? A pair of doubles tonight. He was stranded in the fifth inning. That was tough to take. But in his last seven games, he's batting .407. His last 15, .448. In his last 30, he's batting .322. 144 hits this year, 26 home runs, 71 RBIs, 25 stolen bases. He's batting .283. Everything he hits now is right on the screws. He is special, period. Well, let's check some scores around Major League Baseball. 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And Spencer Steer, my favorite Cincinnati Reds player, out with the right wrist sprain. He saw a specialist in Phoenix yesterday and was cleared to do range of motion exercises and swing a bat. So his likely return is in 2027. His season is basically over, but hopefully I would love to see him come back here at some point in the final 2 weeks of the season, but it doesn't look promising. But Spencer Steer, the Swiss Army knife for the Reds, looking forward to seeing him play hopefully next year. And that is today's injury report brought to you by O'Connor, Achani, and Levy. 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And now let's check some scores around Major League Baseball. We all know the Brewers beat the Reds tonight 13-9. Top of the eighth inning in Sacramento. The Athletics at home are getting murdered by the Seattle Mariners. Mariners have cranked out 20 hits, and they lead 15-1 in the top of the eighth in Sacramento. Finals now from Detroit. The Tigers are 11-7 winners over the Colorado Rockies. The New York Mets lay it on the Yankees at Yankee Stadium, with the Mets winning 12-2 today. The Chicago Cubs are 4-3 winners at Wrigley Field over the visiting Pittsburgh Pirates. The Toronto Blue Jays defeat the visiting Baltimore Orioles 7-3. In our nation's capital, the Washington Nationals are 6-5 winners over the Los Angeles Angels. And the San Diego Padres go into San Francisco and beat the Giants 7-6. The Boston Red Sox at home in Fenway Park are 5-1 winners over the Kansas City Royals. The Minnesota Twins at home defeat the Cleveland Guardians 4-3. Dodgers fall in Miami to the Marlins 4-3. And the Tampa Bay Rays, who've already punched their ticket to the playoffs in the American League, with an 89-59 record, they win tonight at home over the Houston Astros 4-3. And the Atlanta Braves at home crush the Philadelphia Phillies 12-2. The Chicago White Sox beat the Cardinals in St. Louis today at Busch Stadium 6-5. And the Texas Rangers are 6-2 winners over the Arizona Diamondbacks in the desert. 6-2 Rangers. Those are your scores around Major League Baseball, brought to you by John Burns and our friends at Encore Technologies. 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Kyle Schwarber of the Philadelphia Phillies continues to lead all of Major League Baseball with 44 home runs, followed by Pete Crow Armstrong of the Chicago Cubs with 41, Junior Caminero of the Tampa Bay Rays with 40, and two guys with 38, Matt Olson of the Atlanta Braves and Yordan Alvarez of the Houston Astros, both with 38. Those are your home run leaders in baseball, brought to you once again by Kelsey Chevrolet. And on this date, September 12th, in Cincinnati Reds history, let's go back to 1950. Yul Blackwell, the Whip, pitches a one-hitter against the Brooklyn Dodgers at Ebbets Field, but loses the game 3-1. The only Dodger hit was a run-scoring double by Gene Hermansky in the fourth inning. Two Dodger runs were scored in the eighth inning on a hit batsman, an error by Blackwell, a wild pitch, and an infield out. On this date in 1954, Ted Klaszewski has 9 runs batted in during a doubleheader against the Pirates at Forbes Field in Pittsburgh. In the first game, Big Clue had 2 homers and 6 RBIs in an 11-5 Cincinnati win, and his 3 RBIs in the second game contributed to a 13-2 Reds victory. On this date in 1961, Joey J wins his 20th game of the season with a 1-0 victory over the Milwaukee Braves, the team which traded him only 9 months earlier. Jay also scored the game's only run. In 1973, Jack Billingham, the possessor of a 111 lifetime batting average, hits a bases-loaded double and is the winning pitcher in a 7-3 triumph over the Dodgers at Riverfront Stadium. And on this date in 1974, Johnny Bench drives in all six runs in a 6-2 win over the Braves in Atlanta. Want to thank tonight's producer, Shoeless Joe Waddell. Thank all the Chick Magnets and all the loyal listeners of 700 WLW. Until next time, this is the Chickster Chick Ludwig saying thanks for listening to the Kelsey Chevrolet Extra Inning Show on the home of the Reds and the best Bengals coverage, 700 WLW.
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8: A major funding shakeup could soon be coming to food stamps. With your Midnight Report, I'm Lee Mowen. Breaking now, SNAP, the Supplemental Nutrition Assistance Program, could see the shakeup at the end of the month.
21: Starting October 1st, states will have to cover 75% of the administrative costs in running the program, with the burden of funding benefits for SNAP participants shifting to the states in the coming years. Here's Arizona Food Bank Network Executive Vice President Terry Shoemaker.
22: It's just a scale and scope that is so vast that food banks are going to have a hard time keeping up.
21: The White House did not respond for comment on state's experience or if the administration supports a delay to the cost shift. Nathan Lee, ABC News, Washington.
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23: Our Sunday starting off with a little bit of sunshine, lows near 67. But in the afternoon, we'll start to see more clouds, likely keeping it dry through the Bengals game, but it will be warmer and humid with a high near 87. The day could end with a couple isolated showers and storms, but cooler for Monday morning at 61. From your severe weather station, I'm 9 First Warning meteorologist Mark Stitz, News Radio 700 WLW.
25: Yesterday was the first day in court for Michael Peppers. He's accused of robbing the Glenmore Avenue UDF in Cheviot. Police credit the security system in arresting Peppers. He's facing aggravated robbery charges, but it's unclear how much he stole from the store. An early Saturday morning hit and run in North College Hill cost a 20-year-old man his life. This happened around 4 o'clock at West Galbraith near Noble when Ronnie Vasquez Cardona was struck. First responders found him dead at the scene. The vehicle left. It's described as a 2012 Black Dodge. However, no information on the driver was shared. Vasquez Cardona was an employee at the Old World Bakery. Investigators believe speeding is a factor. We're waiting on new information about a house fire, domestic violence, and gunshots at a Hamilton home Friday evening. This took place before 7 o'clock at an Eaton Avenue residence. Police learned of two brothers fighting with poles in front of the home. Both suffered injuries. One fled upstairs. Crews heard up to 9 shots before smoke rose from the top floor. Hamilton Fire extinguished it by 11 o'clock. Hamilton police were due to send drones. We haven't heard an update on that process. No names have been shared at this time. A man who shot at Middletown police officers in the spring has changed his plea to guilty. Back on April 17th near Charles and Columbia, police were set to arrest Donald Madden for weapons and aggravated menacing charges. He shot at officers as he fled. Officers returned fire, hitting Madden. Madden faces up to 51 and a half years in prison when he's sentenced November 5th. No officers were injured.
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25: Reds fall 13-9 and the Brewers, dropping both road series. Brady Singer allows 8 runs in 4 innings on 8 hits, 5 walks, and 5 strikeouts. Juan Brito has a 2 RBI double in the 4th to tie the game. He finishes with 3 RBI. Cincinnati looks to avoid the sweep Sunday afternoon in Milwaukee. Join us on the big one at 1:10 with the inside pitch and a 2:10 first pitch. Chase Burns will start for the Reds. Y'all's at the Wild Things rained out Saturday night. First pitch for the winner-take-all Game 3 set for this afternoon at 1. FC Cincinnati drawing with Charlotte FC 3-3. Kevin Denke scoring a brace. Winless streak hits 4 matches. The Orange and Blue will visit the Houston Dynamo Saturday evening. 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I'm Lee Mowen, News Radio 700 WLW.
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11: 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So there is this big controversy going on in New York, and we've been talking about it here on Red Eye Radio. And by the way, I'm in all week, so Gary and Eric, they return next Sunday night, Monday morning. So big controversy, of course, if you are just joining us, is there is thousands of people in New York that do not want Zoran Mamdani to go to the 9/11 ceremony. They do it every single year at Ground Zero. They read the names and they just remember that horrifying day. And it's meant to be very unifying. Well, Mamdani has decided that he is going to force himself into the event, even though over 100,000 people have said, no, Mayor Mamdani, we don't want you to go. And the reason why they don't want him to go is because basically he has said things that many find abhorrent. He takes company with the likes of Hassan Piker. His lead counsel for the mayor of New York is, as I was explaining in the previous hour, Ramzi Kassim, who represented an al-Qaeda member detained at Gitmo. His brother-in-law helped hijack the plane that hit the Pentagon. I mean, just all these things. And so if I had a family member who was killed on 9/11 and we got a guy who, you know, is basically intimated or has friends who have said that America deserved the 9/11, I wouldn't want that guy to be at the ceremony either. And so on yesterday, we had a bunch of folks show up in New York City, City Hall, steps of City Hall, demanding that Mamdani not show up. And this is an audio from former FBI agent Nicole Parker. Now, she was on Fox News, and she says, yeah, Mamdani, please stay home.
12: I am disgusted. I watched those towers.
0: I watched the South Tower get hit by an airplane. I did not see the first tower because I was still at my desk, but I saw what happened. I saw the people jumping. They had no better option than to jump. And for Mayor Mamdani to say that the focus is on the families and on the responders and the loved ones of those that were killed, you're right. I agree with him on that. That should be the focus. And guess what? Many of them, over 101,000, have said they do not want you there.
11: Yet he's going to show up. And I think that it takes a bit of, oh, I don't know what the right word is. I don't want to say what I want to say, but it takes a lot of, it's overnight radio. It takes a lot of testicular fortitude on his part to just show up where clearly, clearly, he is not wanted, and for good reason. As I was mentioning before, he's good friends with this Hassan Piker, who said that America deserved 9/11. Do you know that Hassan Piker, and I'm not going to go on and on about this guy, but do you know that this guy who the Democrats have, I mean, Elizabeth Warren, Bernie Sanders, others have campaigned with Piker. If you don't know who he is, I don't know if Gary and Eric talk about him much, but he is a guy who has they call it a Twitch stream. Basically, he's somebody who does shows on the internet. And he's got a framed picture of the headline after 9/11. Right there in the background of his Twitch stream. He's got it framed all very nicely about how on 9/11, New York was attacked. So that tells you all you need to know about the company that Mayor Mamdani keeps. And you heard Nicole Parker, she also said, you know, she's talking about 9/11, and then she talked about 9/12. And how amazing September 12th was, about how unified everyone was. Everybody remembers the 9/12 project with Glenn Beck. I mean, I've said this many times, so I'm not going to dwell on it. I was in New York on 9/11. I used to work in New York around 2000, 2001. I saw the second plane go in. I mean, I was there for all of it. I remember all of the pictures that were posted all around New York. Have you seen this person? Have you seen that person? Heartbreaking. I remember at my train station in Connecticut, where you knew the people from that area who took the train in early because their cars were there at the train station for days on end. Because they went into the city, but they never made it back home. And their cars were still at the train station, the commuter rail, Metro North. And so I know firsthand how united everyone was. And that's the feeling that these families are trying to connect with for this ceremony. And as Nicole Parker is saying, you know what? We're not going to be able to find that unity that we're looking for and that we get every single year if you, Mamdani, decide to show up.
0: If you are within the sound of my voice, Mayor Mamdani, they have said they do not want you there. They do not want your support. Please do not attend. This is not about you. It's not about your ego. It's not about trying to do the right thing. At the end of the day, what the families want is what should go. And if they do not want you present, you should not be there.
11: I mean, she's right. I mean, there's nothing else I can say about this other than she is right. But Mamdani doesn't care. I believe that Mamdani, number one, I think there's some cult of personality going on here in New York. I think Mamdani likes to be Mamdani. And I think that the people that love Mamdani love Mamdani, and the people that hate Mamdani hate Mamdani. But the people that love him are the ones that went out and voted in New York. So he's been hit with all of this controversy, and clearly he seems dumbfounded why people would have an issue with him going to this event on 9/11 at Ground Zero, 25 years after the planes hit the World Trade Center.
1: Mayor, I'm sure by now you're familiar with what former Mayor Giuliani said yesterday, that not only should you not attend on Friday, but he said that whereas the hijackers were open about their disregard for America, you're trying to hide yours. What is your response to that?
12: I'm proud to be the mayor of this city. I love this city. I love this country. And what I want this week to be a focus on is on the families whose loved ones were stolen from them 25 years ago in the horrific act of terror of September 11th, and a focus also on the first responders who gave everything they could to this city and to the people who came together to try and help their fellow New Yorkers. And so in the days to come, my focus will be on attending events that memorializes that incredible courage, and I will be there on Friday at the memorial just as I was last year.
11: So he is, well, last year you weren't the mayor, and I think very few people knew who you were last year. Perhaps, I don't know, I'm not a New Yorker anymore. But I got to tell you, it is incredibly sad that he has decided that he is going to do this. By the way, a few people actually texted in, if you can call in, text in.

0: worked at home. They had a nanny. And in addition to that, the two older kids were often at daycare. And as for her prescriptions, they counted the pills out in the court case. And a lot of them, she never took any or she took a few. I mean, I think this woman is pure evil. And, you know, she was hiding it. At least Mondami's not hiding his evil. So
1: that
0: did a great job.
1: Well, thank you. I very much appreciate it, Reggie, and you have a good night. Yeah. Hey, Reggie, are you still there? Is she still there? Did we hang up on Reggie?
0: I'm still here.
1: Oh, hey, Reggie, real quick. So one of the previous callers, I think her name was Mary, but, you know, basically, and I've heard this from a number of people as I talk about this whole thing. I've heard from a number of women who basically want me to shut up and stop talking about this because I'm a man and I couldn't possibly know what it means to be, you know, a woman going through, you know, this kind of a postpartum depression. Do you think men have no right to talk about this?
0: Oh, goodness sakes, no. Women wouldn't be pregnant without men. And, you know, I mean, men are the, can you just imagine the pain that father of those children is feeling? I just can't even imagine. So, of course, men have a right to talk about it, and should be supportive of their wives. And I think even you gave the impression that maybe he wasn't as supportive as he could be. And I watched, you know, not all, but some of the important parts and important testimonies during the case. After I couldn't stop hearing about it on the news, I thought, well, I want to hear things from the horse's mouths in the testimony, not from talking heads about it. And I just think it was a clear-cut case of, you know, she knew what she was doing and she went ahead, and she had the chance right when he was out of the house, when he called her to say, honey, I'm having, you know, hearing a voice in my head to kill the kids. Come home now. She didn't. Yeah. I think she planned this for a long time, and I wouldn't be surprised if it came out later she was having an affair or something. I mean, there's just, or she's an awful, awful person, and men have every right to talk about it.
1: What do you make of all of these women online that are so supportive of her? And some women are, you know, out there, I played the audio last night, but, you know, women are like, don't have babies. And, you know, some women are holding their babies in sort of almost threatening kind of positions on these videos. I mean, are you blown away by some of the support that she is getting?
0: I think it's horrifying. And I think it's just, you know, we don't value life. They don't value life of other people in so many ways in this country now, from Charlie Kirk to abortion. And I think this is just the next phase of the abortion mentality, that it went from, you know, rare in the Clinton era. I can't remember what the expression was, is rare and unusual. And, you know, or the life of the mother and that sort of thing. And now it's like many states up to the moment of birth. And people used to say, oh, next it'll be infanticide. Yeah, it's infanticide and it's here.
1: Here we are. All right, Reggie, thanks very much for the call. Appreciate it. 866-90-RED-EYE is a phone number, 866-907-3339. If you can't call in, text in 615-737-9986. Got a lot more straight ahead.
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3: Executive orders from President Donald Trump to support the nation's beef industry. Among those,
4: in addition to the order to allow farmers to process their own food, I'm also signing an order authorizing ranchers to protect rural communities and cattle herds from predatory Mexican gray wolves.
3: In addition, USDA announced four additional actions following up on previous efforts to strengthen the beef industry, such as establishing a one-stop shop and technical assistance program for small and mid-sized meat processors, and expanding specific food safety and inspection service programs to increase shipping of state-inspected meat across state lines. USDA also released a new website with information on both current and proposed efforts in beef industry support. www.usda.gov/ranchers-first. I'm Rod Bain reporting for the U.S. Department of Agriculture in Washington, D.C.
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10: Hey, Alfie. 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
14: 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Dan Mandis in for Gary and Eric. They do return next Sunday night, Monday morning. If you can't text in, if you can't call in, text in, 615-737-9986. John is calling from San Diego. John, thanks for calling in. 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
15: Hi. Yesterday you were talking about these $9,000 payments to people's children.
13: All that's going to do is cause an unbelievable amount of inflation. It doesn't help with affordability, which is apparently the reason for it. Affordability has nothing to do with anyone's wages anymore. It's all about government regulation. And I listen to these numbers. We have a $31 trillion economy. Out of that, there are $5 trillion a year in state and federal regulations. And that doesn't mean it's costs $5 trillion. It costs $10 trillion because all of those regulations are imposed on businesses. So they have to pay it up front. And then they have to raise their prices and have the customers pay it again. Then you got $2 trillion in welfare and another $2 trillion in fraud. That's $14 trillion out of our $31 trillion economy going to people who do absolutely nothing economically valuable for their money. That's why you can't afford anything, because you've got people getting paid to do nothing. You get rid of these regulations, you get rid of the fraud, right, and prices come down. And it's gotten, seriously, you think these people think, oh, if we raise everybody's wages, that's gonna, it won't fix anything. It's just like, remember Star Trek and the Tribbles?
14: No, I was a Star Wars guy. Sorry.
13: Well, the Tribbles, there was this episode where these Tribbles, the bin for their food was poisoned, and they ate themselves to starvation. Because no matter how much they ate, they got nothing out of it because the parasite took it all. We've got the parasite of regulations taking all the value from the money that we earn. That's how you get rid of it. Because remember, in last November, I'm sure you remember when Trump eliminated the CAFE standard of 50 miles per gallon, and that half-witted mannequin from Ford immediately said, oh, well, gee, this is going to save us $1,500 a car. No kidding. That's what happens when you get rid of regulations. Prices come down, and it doesn't affect wages. It doesn't affect profit margin.
14: Right. Well, here's what I'll say is you're absolutely right about regulations. One of the things that the president has talked about is trying to cut down, and he's actually been very successful. I haven't seen the latest list. I'll see if I can look it up during the upcoming break. But the president has made it his mark, not only in the first administration, but in the second administration as well, to do everything that he can to cut regulations. You are absolutely right. That's one of the big problems with the housing issues, where you've got regulations that are really strangling the housing industry. And that is the same in a lot of these various industries. I don't believe, though, that the $9,000 for one kid, or you know, $18,000 for two kids, for families with stay-at-home parents, married couples with stay-at-home parents, I don't believe that in and of itself will be an inflationary factor. I don't think that is a large enough number. Now, if it ends up causing a lot of people to leave the labor force, then that could have an impact. But I don't think that $9,000 for one, or $18,000 for two, I don't think that is enough money for a working parent to leave the workforce, because I don't think that it's enough to make up for that full-time salary. I just don't. Also, remember, this is just not to re-examine everything we talked about last night, but also remember, this isn't new spending. This is money that was already allocated to other couples who also have kids and are sending them to childcare.
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1: 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There is a lot of news coming out regarding the war in Iran, so that's where I want to go right now. Bombs are flying tonight. We had apparently 5 Iranian tankers sinking one. Apparently, they made the mistake, the very big mistake of firing at our warships. So we sunk one of theirs. The others apparently are badly damaged as well.
2: The U.S. military, U.S. Central Command, is in fact carrying out airstrikes right now against targets near Karg Island, as you mentioned, as well as Jask. That's an area in the southern part of Iran near the Strait of Hormuz. The targets, I'm told, are oil tankers, Iranian oil tankers, and this is part of an ongoing effort to squeeze Iran economically. These are economic targets. This is not a beginning, I'm told, of a new phase that would involve ground troops or anything like that.
1: Yeah, that is Fox News, and the attacks prompted a significant retaliation from Iran, of course, which launched a missile barrage towards regional U.S. ally Jordan, saying that it had targeted U.S. military assets. And according to Fox News, the Jordanian army said that its air defenses intercepted 18 of the 20 ballistic missiles, while the other two fell in unpopulated areas. No casualties were reported. So there are bombs flying back and forth. We've got drone warfare going on as well. So there is a lot of back and forth going on. Marco Rubio, Secretary of State, he sounds like he doesn't see an ending anytime soon. This is part of what he said yesterday afternoon.
3: Yeah, the back and forth is pretty straightforward, and that is that Iran continues to try to hit U.S. naval ships. And for every time they do that or try to do that, they're going to lose tankers. And I think you'll see that again today.
1: I mean, we literally sunk one of their tankers. There's a video online, and it's in four squares, and it is all of these Iranian tankers getting blown to smithereens. I mean, I personally love it. I mean, I will tell you that, you know, I was one of those people that was like, okay, so what we need to do is, because I do believe this, we need to just rip the Band-Aid off and bomb the living crap out of them, or, you know, hit them obviously incredibly hard from a financial standpoint, which is what we are doing. But we need to just end this. And the tougher we go in, the quicker this is going to come to an end. So as far as I'm concerned, yeah, you know what? Sink every damn one of them. But I will also say, well, wait a minute. So if Iran had tankers on the Strait of Hormuz, well, I thought their entire navy and I thought that their entire oil infrastructure, including their boats, were already at the bottom of the sea. So I don't really understand. And listen, I look at this situation with Iran, and it's frustrating as all get out. I've talked about this ad nauseum. But I think that the frustrating part of all of this is that we don't seem to be hitting them as hard as we could. We keep saying, we're going to hit them hard, we're going to hit them harder, we're going to hit them, you know, even harder. It's like, no, you hit them the hardest now to get this whole thing over with. So part of what's going on now is that Iran continues to attack our partners in the region. Remember last night they attacked Saudi Arabia. We covered that extensively. Now they attacked Jordan. They have said that they are going to widen this escalation zone. They're going to do everything that they possibly can to make it harder to get through the Strait of Hormuz. So they are continuing to talk about how they're going to escalate this into a wider conflict. The Iranians are, as I said, they're going after Jordan. They're going after Saudi Arabia as well, which is exactly what we thought would happen. Look, Iran sees these nations, whether we're talking about Jordan, whether we're talking about Saudi Arabia, but they do see these nations as allies of the U.S., which is why they go after them. Saudi Arabia, we have air defense bases there. We have logistics in Saudi Arabia there as well, and military infrastructure. Same with Jordan. And so Iran is going to do what they're going to do, which is why we need to stop them. We need to keep doing what we're doing, and what we're going to keep doing is attacking their finances, attacking their economy. And that is part of what we did today. We targeted, I don't know if you heard about this, but we targeted their airlines or their civilian aviation sector earlier today. That's great news. That's going to cost them millions of dollars. Basically, this means that what we're doing is we're placing aggressive sanctions on their airplanes and the nations that fly into and out of Iran. And so what we're doing is we are isolating Iran, which is exactly what Scott Bessent has been saying we needed to start doing all along.
4: President Trump has said for the past few weeks, the reason the MOU failed was they were not ready for a deal. So we will see when they are ready for a deal. But you know, as their bank account, their personal bank accounts disappear around the world, as we squeeze this regime, as their soldiers look at them when they're not getting paid, we have seen the president of Iran, the speaker of the parliament of Iran, and the central bank governor both said last weekend, we didn't see it reported anywhere, that there are problems in the economy and everybody should be ready for it. The supreme leader prepared everyone for that.
1: So, but how long is this going to take? See, that's the question. How long is this going to take? I mean, obviously, none of us are happy with the higher gas prices. We all know that. Oil is upwards of $100 a barrel now. The more we go after their economy, the worse they are. But the closer we are to ending this war, that's all very good. But the more we go after their economy, the longer this continues to go on, and the worse it is for our economy, my economy, and your economy. One Treasury official said, because of the higher gas prices, one Treasury official said that what we're doing is taking out their entire aviation sector. Not with bombs, but by targeting their banking, by targeting their fuel suppliers. They can't get their parts. They're not going to be able to work with or partner with foreign airports. I mean, it goes on and on. But here's my question. Why didn't we do this last month? I mean, I don't think that I'm being unreasonable when I say that. It's like every day when we find out, yeah, we're going to do this, we're going to do that, we're going to do that. Well, we should have done that a long time ago, man. Come on, let's go. Let's wrap this up. Destroy their economy. I want to see all of those sanctions in place in a week. Because remember, it was a few weeks ago that we started this war on Iran's economy. So let's all just get going on this and get all the sanctions in place and watch their economy continue to melt. So now the Islamic Revolutionary Guard, you know, the folks in charge of the dirtbags in charge of Iran right now, they're threatening us with major attacks. We'll see. I'm watching, you know, all of the various X accounts to make sure that I'm on top of whatever attacks may come on the overnight. But Ted Cruz was in the hot seat with Caitlin Collins over at CNN. This was earlier tonight.
5: But as long as Iran can fire at commercial ships, is this war going to continue?
6: Well, look, as long as terrorists are capable of carrying out acts of terrorism, they may do so. The best way to stop that is to prevent them from being able to or to take them out of power.
5: Do you think this war will be over by the midterms?
6: At the end of the day, I don't think the Ayatollah or the mullahs want it to be over.
5: But is it up to Iran, I guess?
6: If they keep shooting at us, then yes, at some level it is.
5: But I thought their military was degraded and that they didn't have any capability.
6: But that's because they're engaged in what are effectively acts of terrorism. It does not take a terribly high-tech military to put mines in the Strait of Hormuz. It does not take a terribly high-tech military to have a speedboat with explosives. And so low-tech terrorism, at the end of the day, listen, this week we're remembering the 25th anniversary of 21 individual terrorists who with box cutters managed to kill nearly 3,000 people.
1: Got a point. Ted Cruz, Senator Ted Cruz has a point. And by the way, I'm no fan, just so you know, I am no fan of Caitlin Collins. Trust me on that one. I'm no fan of CNN, but she's asking reasonable questions. And the questions that we all want to know. Ted Cruz, when do you believe the war will be over? And by the way, he's also right on the low-grade weapons aspect of that conversation. Remember, Iran has access to massive amounts of drones, courtesy of China and Russia, among others. Ted Cruz, by the way, also right about the speedboats. And, you know, this is why, you know, just to dovetail into another topic that we've talked about here on Red Eye Radio is the Venezuelan oil deal that we are engaged in. I'm not going to revisit that tonight. I talked about it extensively last night. But who are we trying to further neutralize by working with Venezuela on all that oil? China and Russia, two of the countries that are supplying Iran with drones and drone parts and components. So the geopolitical conversation regarding not only the war in Iran, but also the situation with us partnering with Venezuela to help them get that oil out of the ground, and then we get a good chunk of that oil, it's America first. China and Russia last. Cruz was also right about the speedboats. Let me get this audio bite in real quick.
5: But if they can do that, I mean, does that mean the war goes on as long as they can do that?
6: It's why I have said from the beginning the objective should be regime collapse, removing the Ayatollah from continuing to wage war against America. I don't think they want peace. And it's worth noting, look, the MOU that was negotiated, I think was a mistake at the time, but it would have flowed $300 billion to Iran.
5: The MOU that the vice president negotiated.
6: And you know what? It turned out the Ayatollah and the mullahs are such whack jobs. They said no to $300 billion. They wanted to keep engaging in attacks. And I think that is, you know, to use the old Aesop's fable of the frog and the scorpion, that is their nature. That is who they are.
5: Do you think that was a tactical error by the Trump administration?
6: I said at the time that history has shown that giving billions of dollars to theocratic lunatics who want to murder us is a really bad idea. I don't believe in giving money to people who are trying to kill America.
1: Fact check true. Agree with Ted Cruz. And by the way, as far as the IRGC goes and where the senator said that they don't want a deal, they do not want a deal, according to Ted Cruz. I've been saying that for a long time. Donald Trump keeps saying they want to make a deal so badly, right? Donald Trump does that, and everybody does a bad Trump impersonation, by the way. That's mine. But the president keeps saying that Iran wants to make a deal so badly. I don't believe that they do. Because if they wanted a deal, they could come to the table and they could negotiate in good faith, which they are not doing and they refuse to do. They just don't. So the war in Iran is going to continue to go on and on and on. The phone number 866-90-RED-EYE, 866-907-3339.
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13: Next. Hey, Alfie. 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
14: Hey, Nora. Just a nice latte, please. How was your weekend?
13: 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Mainly working here. You?
14: 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Well, I was battling gods in the afterlife realm, and after lunch, I fought mercenaries. Ooh, could I get oat milk with that latte, please?
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14: 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Oh, and I'll grab an almond croissant, too.
13: Wait, what? 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
1: 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So I'm watching this video, and I'm trying to decide if I want to play the audio. Because it is so horrifying. It's a bunch of folks, you know, celebrating the Kirkiversary, you know, it's 1 year since the horrendous assassination, the murder of Charlie Kirk. And people on the left, they're celebrating and they're calling it a Kirkiversary. And I've seen some even saying, okay, so who are you going to take out on Kirkiversary? Meaning, okay, so let's target more conservatives on the Kirkiversary, right? So I'm debating as to whether or not I want to play this. On the one hand, it is horrifying, but on the other hand, I do feel like part of the job of a talk show host is to bring a spotlight to, if you're a conservative, what the other side is doing and what the other side is up to, because we need to know what's happening on the other side of the aisle.

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6: A major funding shakeup could soon be coming to food stamps. With your 1 o'clock report, I'm Lee Mowen. Breaking now. SNAP, the Supplemental Nutrition Assistance Program, could see the shakeup at the end of the month.
7: Starting October 1st, states will have to cover 75% of the administrative costs in running the program, with the burden of funding benefits for SNAP participants shifting to the states in the coming years. Here's Arizona Food Bank Network Executive Vice President Terry Shoemaker.
8: It's just a scale and scope that is so vast that food banks are going to have a hard time keeping up.
7: The White House did not respond for comment on state's experience or if the administration supports a delay to the cost shift. Nathan Lee, ABC News, Washington.
9: 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Together, let's drive.
10: Our Sunday starting off with a little bit of sunshine, lows near 67. But in the afternoon, we'll start to see more clouds, likely keeping it dry through the Bengals game, but it will be warmer and humid with a high near 87. The day could end with a couple isolated showers and storms, but cooler for Monday morning at 61. From your severe weather station, I'm 9 First Warning meteorologist Mark Stitz, News Radio 700 WLW.
6: Yesterday was the first day in court for Michael Peppers. He's accused of robbing the Glenmore Avenue UDF in Cheviot. Police credit the security system in arresting Peppers. He's facing aggravated robbery charges, but it's unclear how much he stole from the store. An early Saturday morning hit and run in North College Hill cost a 20-year-old man his life. This happened around 4 o'clock at West Galbraith near Noble when Ronnie Vasquez Cardona was struck. First responders found him dead at the scene. The vehicle left. It's described as a 2012 Black Dodge. However, no information on the driver was shared. Vasquez Cardona was an employee at the Old World Bakery. Investigators believe speeding is a factor. We're waiting on new information about a house fire, domestic violence, and gunshots at a Hamilton home Friday evening. This took place before 7 o'clock at an Eaton Avenue residence. Police learned of two brothers fighting with poles in front of the home. Both suffered injuries. One fled upstairs. Crews heard up to 9 shots before smoke rose from the top floor. Hamilton Fire extinguished it by 11 o'clock. Hamilton police were due to send drones. We haven't heard an update on that process. No names have been shared at this time. A man who shot at Middletown police officers in the spring has changed his plea to guilty. Back on April 17th near Charles and Columbia, police were set to arrest Donald Madden for weapons and aggravated menacing charges. He shot at officers as he fled. Officers returned fire, hitting Madden. Madden faces up to 51 and a half years in prison when he's sentenced November 5th. No officers were injured.
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6: Reds fall 13-9 and the Brewers dropping both road series. Brady Singer allows 8 runs in 4 innings on 8 hits, 5 walks and 5 strikeouts. Juan Brito has a 2 RBI double in the 4th to tie the game. He finishes with 3 RBI. Cincinnati looks to avoid the sweep Sunday afternoon in Milwaukee. Join us on the big one at 1:10 with the inside pitch and a 2:10 first pitch. Chase Burns will start for the Reds. Y'all's at the Wild Things rained out Saturday night. First pitch for the winner-take-all Game 3 set for this afternoon at 1. FC Cincinnati drawing with Charlotte FC 3-3. Kevin Denke scoring a brace. Winless streak hits 4 matches. The Orange and Blue will visit the Houston Dynamo Saturday evening. Coverage starts at 8 o'clock on Fox Sports 1360. 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I'm Lee Mowen, News Radio 700 WLW.
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13: Next. Hey, Alfie. What can I get for you?
14: Hey, Nora. Just a nice latte, please. How was your weekend?
13: Not bad, thanks. Mainly working here. You?
14: Me? Well, I was battling gods in the afterlife realm, and after lunch, I fought mercenaries. Ooh, could I get oat milk with that latte, please?
13: Yeah, of course.
14: And then Sunday was mostly fighting supervillains. So a pretty chill weekend. Ooh, and I'll grab an almond croissant, too.
13: Wait, what? That didn't actually happen, right?
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16: And the phone number, 866-90-RED-EYE, 866-907-3339. Gary and Eric, they return next Sunday night, Monday morning. Man alive, what a day of news. I cannot wait to speak about it with you again, 866-90-RED-EYE. 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Super Talk 99.7 WTN, a proud Red Eye Radio affiliate. Let's just get right into it. So as you probably know, the Republicans right now in Dallas, the midterm Republican convention, this is the first time that the Republicans, I believe any party, has ever had a convention heading into the midterm elections. There's a couple of different ways to look at this. You can say that the Republicans are running scared. You could say that the Republicans know that they are in trouble heading into the midterm elections. And so what they're trying to do is rally the troops. Well, along those lines, this is what President Trump said just a few hours ago as he was giving his speech, wrapping up day one of the midterm Republican convention. Listen to this. Very surprising.
17: If the Republicans win the House of Representatives and the United States Senate, both of them, because of our economic, tremendous economic success, like in history, we've never had anything like what's happening. But because of our tremendous strength and success economically, I will issue a dividend to every adult citizen in the United States of America for $5,000.
16: Yep. That is President Trump, $5,000 to every American adult citizen. Heads are exploding across America. Republicans and Democrats, by the way, you have both sides of the aisle hating this for different reasons. That is going to cost about $1.35 trillion. Now, a couple of things here. Number one is the president cannot do this by himself. I mean, this would need congressional approval. That is number one. Number two, a lot of people asking this question, is the president even serious? Does he really mean that he is going to arrange to have $5,000 given to every American if the Republicans win the House and the Senate coming up in the midterm elections? Or does he know that it would never pass congressional muster? So this is something that he is just throwing out there as somewhat of an empty promise. So he says this, and in the context of the speech, he was talking about the amount of money that we're making in tariffs and companies bringing their manufacturing back to America.
17: You got to spend the money in the United States of America. In other words, if the Republicans win, if you win, we might not win. The reason the Democrats can't do that is because they don't do tariffs. They don't take in money. All they know is poverty and how to ruin our country. But we're making a fortune. So if the Republicans win, you win with us and you get $5,000. It will be called the Trump dividend. We'll call it the Trump dividend.
16: So depending on who you ask, we've made something like $177 billion in tariff revenue. Some of that is disputed because some of those tariffs were later unauthorized. It gets really complicated. But the bottom line is this. We're talking about $1.35 trillion in these Trump dividends going out versus the president talking about $177 billion in tariff revenue. So the tariff revenue will not even come close to covering the $1.35 trillion that the president is promising in $5,000 Trump dividends to every American citizen. So I guess the question is the president serious? Is he really intending to give every American adult $5,000, or does he know that it'll never pass congressional muster? Because I don't believe that it will. The president also saying, by the way, it would have to be spent in America. He's not saying exactly how the whole thing would be enforced. And to be honest, obviously, this is going to drive people crazy, both Republicans and certainly the Democrats as well. It is headline grabbing. I mean, that is most certain. It is headline grabbing. You go to any website right now, and this is more than likely the lead story. But the problem is that we're 2 months away from the election. And in the coming days, the media is going to jump all over this as another example of the president perhaps gaslighting the American people. Because I can guarantee you that this will never pass Congress. There's too many Republicans who are concerned about our debt and our deficit. And I'm going to be honest with you, I'm one of them. The reaction, by the way, has been immediate. This is NBC's Ryan Nobles.
18: Aside from the fact that there's probably some legal questions as to whether or not you can promise voters $5,000 if they elect Republicans, it's not a realistic proposal, but it is a headline-grabbing thing that if someone's not paying that close of attention, they might respond to and end up going to the polls and voting.
16: Yeah, and here's the other problem, by the way. And listen, I hate to be a Danny Downer. I know that, you know, there's some online influencers that are screaming, let's go, you know, $5,000 for each and every American citizen. Oh, this is great. And all these other, I can't be that guy. I can't. I'm such a huge fan of Donald Trump. I appreciate what he's done for this country. I appreciate the sacrifice that he's made. But this is one of those moments where I'm just kind of scratching my head. It would also more than likely propel inflation. It would add to our deficit. You know, right now in America, we are spending $1.8 trillion more than we are taking in. I'm going to repeat that. We are currently spending $1.8 trillion more than we are taking in every single year. Total national debt is around $40 trillion. Now, remember that there's a difference between the debt, and that's how much we owe, and the deficit is how much we spend versus how much we take in. By the way, it is not vote buying. So I'm just going to stop that right here, because I know that there's going to be a lot of people, especially on the left. Oh, he's trying to buy votes. No, he's not trying to buy votes. Listen to what he actually said, because President Trump did not say, if you vote Republican, I'll give you $5,000. What he said is, if we win the House and the Senate, every American will get $5,000. There is a big difference there. Now, this was on ABC.
19: The president almost certainly cannot do this on his own. Congress controls the power of the purse strings, and Congress would need to approve in almost any instance a direct dividend or check or stimulus or anything of that nature that would go to American households. The speaker said the president couldn't do this when he promised to send these checks out as tariff rebates. And so Congress has pushed back on this before. We're already hearing from some Republicans and lawmakers who have said they're going to introduce bills to try to actually make this dividend real. So it's unclear if these would even materialize. But in the meantime, when they're just in the promissory stage, when the president's just kind of throwing it out there, saying to voters that we will give you these checks if Republicans win, Democrats are saying that is clearly, in their view, an attempt to buy votes.
16: I mean, listen, here's the deal. I don't care what Democrats say, because literally they hate everything that the president does. So I really don't care about that. I just laid out in very simple terms why this is not actually trying to buy votes. Now, is the president, you know, trying to, I don't know, financially persuade people to vote for the Republicans? Yeah, you could

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1: 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My name is Dan Mandis, in for Gary and Eric. They return next Sunday night, Monday morning. Always looking forward to the guys getting back. I'm always appreciative of the time that I get to fill in here on Red Eye Radio. I host a morning show in Nashville, Tennessee, Super Talk 99.7 WTN. Follow me on the socials at Dan Mandis Show, particularly on X. Because right now I've put up a poll. If you'd like to take it, I would love it if you would. Here's the question. Do you believe the midterm Republican convention will make a difference in November? A lot of people saying no, it won't. A lot of people saying that we are, what, 8 weeks, roughly 8 weeks in front of the actual midterm election. So we're too far away from the actual voting day for the for this convention to really make much of a difference because nobody's going to remember it. It's bad timing. We're just starting college football, so you've got that. We're heading into fall and football season and all of that. So you've got two answers. Do you believe the midterm Republican convention will make a difference in November? Answer number one, yes, it's a great time to brag. And no, the GOP is panicking. So follow me on X at Dan Mandis Show. And again, I would love it if you took the poll, because I'm genuinely curious as to where you are on this whole convention. It's the first time that it's ever been done. And a lot of folks out there are saying, and this is one of the things that I said when I signed on, which was, okay, so is this a sign that the Republicans are panicking, or do they honestly feel like they have a lot to brag about? So we'll continue to talk about that throughout the evening, and appreciate you taking the poll at Dan Mandis Show on X. There are other things to talk about. Of course, it is now this morning, September 10th. It has been 1 year now since the assassination, the murder of Charlie Kirk. I want to talk about that a little bit because, you know, there's so much nastiness and vitriol right now on the socials. There are so many people, and I highlighted some of this yesterday during Red Eye Radio as I was filling in. I played for you some of the and posted on my social media some of the really nasty things that people are saying and doing here 1 year following the murder, the very public murder of Charlie Kirk. They're calling it the Kirkiversary. A couple of things are happening. You have people on the left, and they're actually throwing barbecues in celebration of the murder of Charlie Kirk. You also have some people that are out there saying, okay, so we got Charlie Kirk. Who's next, right? That's just, I'm telling you, it is a sickness, some of these folks on the left. But I don't want to mire in that kind of a mood this morning. I don't. This morning, 1 year after the murder of Charlie Kirk, what I'd rather do is focus on how great Charlie Kirk was, because it has been a year since his assassination. And I want to focus on how brilliant he was. I don't want to turn my show. Well, Red Eye Radio, it's not my show. It's Gary and Eric's, but you know what I'm talking about. I don't want to turn over the show and spend too much time on the vileness of people on the left. Not today. I want to focus on Charlie. I want to focus on his legacy, and I want to focus on the things that I learned from him and the fact that his words and his videos and his message, they're still out there online. And this one in particular certainly does ring true. I want you to listen to this very carefully, because it is absolute truth, and it is absolutely what is happening right now.
2: The spiritual battle is coming to the West, and the enemies are wokeism or Marxism combining with Islamism to go after what we call the American way of life. And the American way of life is very simple. I want to be able to get married, buy a home, have kids, allow them to ride their bike till the sun goes down, send them to a good school, have a low crime neighborhood, not to have my kid be taught the lesbian, gay, transgender garbage in their school. while also not having them have to hear the Muslim call to prayer five times a day. That's important. We want the American way of life, which is, by the way, Christendom. Christians,
1: yep.
2: Our sacrifice, our toil, our vision, the outgrowth of the scriptures gave us Western civilization. And this is where I think is a great rallying cry. Doesn't matter if you're Hispanic, doesn't matter if you're Asian, doesn't matter if you're black or white. Everybody, if you are Christian and Jesus Christ is your Lord and Savior, these two threats are combining forces to come after us. And it's time that the church stands and rises up against it.
1: Fact check true. Charlie Kirk. Now, I think this was about 15 months or so ago, a little bit before he was murdered. And he's right. Marxism, wokeism, Islamism. We're seeing those three combine today to attack the American way of life. Don't believe me? Think Mamdani in New York. A perfect example. Zoran Mamdani, he wants to destroy New York's economy by forcing businesses out of the city, by forcing the wealthy, you know, I'm going to air quote that, the millionaires and the billionaires. He wants to force them out of the city. He wants to punish them to the point where they throw up their hands and they leave. He claims he wants to freeze rents, which, of course, as you know, led to higher rents in the city. He wants to raise taxes on those who have worked really hard to create wealth and jobs and demonizing them along the way. But don't forget that he is attacking and demonizing, yes, those who have experienced some success here in America and in New York. And in doing so, they've also created wealth and jobs for other people. But there's a method to his madness. Because you try and destroy and demonize the wealthy, then they leave New York and they take their economy with them. And then you can sing the praises and the virtues of socialism. I believe that's what Mamdani is trying to do. Combine that with their demand for open borders. Combine that with their demand for soft on crime policies, the demonization of police and the military, the embracing of LGBTQ issues and using Islam as the shield against criticism. You oppose Mamdani? You clearly must be an Islamophobe. Let's also not forget that hatred of Israel. Pro-Hamas, pro-terrorism. Of course, remember, we talked about this last night. Zoran Mamdani's lead counsel for the city of New York has literally represented Al-Qaeda members 25 years after 9/11 of 2001. This is how low New York has gone. This is how far New York has fallen. And of course, you have Abdul El-Sayed, who is running for the Senate. Guy who best buddies with Hassan Piker, talking about how America deserved 9/11. You have Rashida Tlaib, Ilhan Omar, and others. And so when Charlie Kirk, when he talked about Islamism and wokeism and Marxism combining to attack our way of life here in America, he was absolutely right, because look at what has happened here in America as the left, the liberal left have voted in time and time and time again. These Democrats or these Democrat socialists of America, where they are Muslim and they do favor these policies that I've just said, that I've just related to you, these policies that are meant to destroy America. You want us to be more like the Middle East, or do you want us to be more like America? You ask Hassan Piker, he wants us to be more like the Middle East. You ask me, you, most Americans, we want America to remain America. We want America to continue with the principles and the values that have made America great. But Rashida Tlaib, Ilhan Omar, Hassan Piker, Abdul El Said, Zoran Mamdani. They want us to go backwards. They do, in my opinion, want to destroy America. Charlie Kirk was calling those things out, and so they destroyed him with a very public murder a year ago. I mean, we have cities in America that are actually forcing entire neighborhoods to hear that Muslim call to prayer that Charlie mentioned. Hassan Piker, one of the most popular leftists in America, has said horrible things about America. You know, Twitch streamer, massively popular, says, among other things, again, that America deserved 9/11. That is not only how far New York has fallen, but how far the Democrat Party has fallen, because that Hassan Piker, he has gone out and he has campaigned with the likes of Democrat leadership like Elizabeth Warren and Bernie Sanders. And I think that Muslim call to prayer, I think part of that is designed to force people, non-Muslims, out of the neighborhood. And, you know, in talking about all of this, you can't help but look to Europe, where there has been a massive migration of Muslims into Europe, and the culture has completely changed. And those that have arrived have said that their goal is to take over Europe. And they're doing it, and they've done it. And they've said it here as well. There is an imam in San Diego. He's got over 1 million followers on YouTube, and this is exactly what he preaches.
3: The future is ours. Every ideal nightmare of a Muslim Europe will come true. They can be as mad as they want. I don't care. America will be a Muslim country. Russia will be a Muslim country. Islam will enter every house. We have to be a part of that change and never, ever apologize. We're unapologetic. Never, ever compromise. We're uncompromising.
1: So you see that Charlie Kirk was absolutely right, because the internet, the socials, YouTube and Instagram and TikTok, and they are replete with videos just like this one. So yeah, Charlie Kirk was right. That is exactly what he was talking about. And you'll have people say, oh, what you're saying, Mandis, is, you know, anti-Muslim, anti-Islam, whatever. I'm literally playing the audio of the guy that is proving what I'm saying and what Charlie Kirk was saying as well. You heard him say Islam will be in every home. Every nightmare of a Muslim Europe will come true. America and Russia will be Muslim countries as well. That's what the man said. And there's thousands just like this guy. And this dude's in San Diego, incredibly popular. So, you know, when you talk about Charlie Kirk, and we're going to hear, you know, all kinds of, I will just say, demonic demonstrations, anti-Charlie Kirk today, pro-Charlie assassination or murder today on this September 10th. Remember what Charlie's message actually was. We'll return next right here on Red Eye Radio.
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11: 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Hey, Alfie. 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
12: 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Just a nice latte, please. How was your weekend?
11: 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Mainly working here. You?
12: 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Ooh, could I get oat milk with that latte, please?
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12: 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Oh, and I'll grab an almond croissant, too.
11: Wait, what? 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
1: 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Follow me on the socials at Dan Mandis Show, especially X. I've got a poll up. Do you believe the midterm Republican convention will make a difference in November? So far, the two answers, yes, great time to brag, and no, the GOP is panicking. 56.3%, I don't know why I do the 0.3, 56% say that no, it won't make a difference. The GOP is panicking. 43% say yes, it is a great time to brag. Would love to know what you think. Follow me on the socials at Dan Mandis Show. Got a lot more straight ahead.
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21: These are your Sunday morning headlines. I'm Lee Mao. A man wanted for various charges was shot after a three-vehicle crash in Millvale early Saturday morning. He is expected to be okay after suffering gunshot wounds to a wrist and his chest. A 20-year-old man dies in a North College Hill hit-and-run early Saturday morning. Ronnie Vasquez Cardona was struck on West Galbraith near Noble. Police believe speeding is a factor. The driver remains at large. A dry start for your Sunday. It will be dry for the Bengals game, the high reaching 87. Your Sunday night will have isolated rain possible, but partly cloudy otherwise, the low dropping down to 61. And your Monday will be pleasant with partly cloudy skies, the high reaching 78. I'm Lee Mowen with your Sunday morning headlines on News Radio 700 WLW.
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26: 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Here's Manny Munoz.
4: I am Manny Munoz. Thank you for tuning in to iHeartRadio's Communities. It is our weekly public affairs show where we try to bring you conversations that'll help you better understand important issues or maybe just some interesting topics. Either way, I do hope you'll stick around for the next half hour. And if you have any comments, questions, or suggestions, please feel free to reach out on Instagram. My handle is at IODManny. That's at IODManny. Now, let's get on with the show. For more than two decades, Wounded Warrior Project has helped veterans deal with the wounds of war. Increasingly, the toughest wounds are the ones that we can't see. Let's talk about all of it as we're joined by Walt Pyatt. He's Chief Executive Officer of Wounded Warrior Project. The website, by the way, is woundedwarriorproject.org. Walt, I appreciate the time. Thanks for joining us.
27: Yeah, thanks so much for having me and to talk about such an important topic, Manny.
4: I want to get into those wounds from war that we can outwardly see and those that we can't outwardly see in a moment. But let's start off from the beginning. For somebody who knows the name Wounded Warrior Project but doesn't really know what you do or what the organization is, tell me about your start and what you do.
27: Yeah, well, we started 23 years ago, you know, when a wounded warrior himself saw casualties coming back from Iraq and Afghanistan and knew what it was like to wake up in a hospital bed all alone, you know, in an embarrassing hospital gown on, away from your team. One minute you're a Marine or a U.S. soldier fighting, next minute, you know, you're in a hospital and you have to accept the end of the life you thought you were going to have and embrace a life you didn't think was possible. And we started with just delivering backpacks with items that they would need, comfort items, you know, sweatshirt, shorts, you know, a music player. But we also made a promise to be there no matter what. And 23 years into this, we have been there no matter what. We have grown into 18 life-saving, life-changing programs to help rebuild lives that have impacted, that have been impacted by war and military service. So for us, it's about keeping the promise, helping every warrior truly come home. Not just back, but home, mind, body, and soul.
4: There's a lot of great veterans organizations out there. What does Wounded Warrior Project do differently?
27: Well, I think there are a lot of great ones out there, and we try very hard to make sure we don't compete with one another, that we provide the best services that some of these organizations provide, because everyone cares about trying to help our nation's veterans. What we, I think, do differently is we listen to the need of the warrior, the evolving need of the warrior, whether they were wounded, you know, 20 years ago and now facing complications as they get older. But we listen to the warrior and their families, and then we find drill to fill that void and then try to build, you know, lasting legislation or sustainment to help our nation care for our veterans in the ways we probably didn't see coming. But we help find the current need of warriors and their families.
4: Right. You mentioned initially it was just providing them backpacks, basic comfort items, so you know, to welcome them back into like kind of civilian life. How is the mission different today than what you started 23 years ago?
27: Well, I was still in the Army, you know, back then, and so I saw the impact that war had on young men and women asked to fight it, and it's terrible. And war's the worst of humanity, but it's also necessary because we're not going to give up our freedoms in this great country. But we can't, as a nation, ever let the strategic purpose of war mask the toll it takes on the young men and women asked to fight it. We have been there to truly understand not just the physical injuries, but also the mental injuries, and to help every warrior deal with that. I think too often, you know, when I served early on after 9/11 and deployed many times, you know, if you weren't bleeding, you weren't injured, you weren't wounded. And we now know that traumatic brain injuries, post-traumatic stress disorder, all those things happen to folks. And they can even happen to warriors that haven't deployed to combat just from the impact of training with some of our weapon systems. So we learned so much about the stress and complexities of war, what it does to the human beings, and how we can then help them through the mental struggles that certainly follow a military service and combat deployments.
0: Yeah, I think your latest survey found that 77% of vets report having PTSD. More than a quarter, sadly, had suicidal thoughts in the last year. Is that where you really see the big difference in this day and age, from, you know, losing a limb maybe, or something like that, something you could outwardly see, to the struggles that our vets are dealing with within themselves?
27: Yes, because it should not be harder to come home from war than it is to go, but it is. And I think we think as a nation, just because the warriors are back and they're safe and they're in this beautiful country they help defend, we forget that many struggle to live for the nation they help defend. They gladly fight for it. They'll put their lives on the line, but they struggle living for it. And that's what we really help focus on, just knowing that over this, you know, this long war in Iraq and Afghanistan, you know, we learned so much. And now we know it's possible to help warriors find their way home. If you think of the World War II generation, you know, they saved the world and they came back and gave them ticker tape parades. We helped them get a job. We helped them get a house. We helped them go to college if they wanted to. We're talking millions of young men and women. But yet, you know, Dad never talked about the war for 60 years.
0: Yeah.
27: Or Uncle Joe never talked about the war. And I think we're all familiar with that. And, you know, that's coming back. That's not coming home. And I think this generation, you know, the generation has been fighting since post 9/11. We owe them that. We know what coming home looks like. We know that it's possible to find your road home. But as many warriors who've been badly injured, have lost limbs, have lost legs, they would say losing the leg was the easy part.
0: Yeah.
27: Dealing with all the other things in my mind was so hard. You know, am I going to have a life worth living? Am I going to be a whole person? Is somebody going to love me? You know, all the things that happen when you're young and you know, you have to accept, like I said, the end of the life you thought you're going to have as a young person, and then embrace a life that you didn't think was possible. What we do at Wounded Warrior Project is help you find that new path in life, that path of hope and renewed purpose, because every warrior who defends this country deserves that.
0: Speaking with Walt Pyatt, CEO of Wounded Warrior Project, the website woundedwarriorproject.org. I speak to so many veterans, groups, talking about how difficult it is just for vets to come, you know, to incorporate themselves back into civilian life. You throw in the battle scars, those that are visual and those that are not visual. It makes it doubly difficult for them, doesn't it?
27: It does. And so many warriors, I mean, they're consistent about two things, really. They won't ask for help and they won't take help. But once you get past that barrier, it's a healing journey. And we're able to do that simply by connecting. Once a warrior feels appreciated and connected and they're not alone, that this, what they're feeling is normal and other people are feeling it, other people have gone through it and have come out stronger for it, they start to realize that I'm not different. I'm not, this isn't just me, that there is help out there, that the things that I'm feeling and the trauma that I've seen and that has impacted me, it's what I had to do as a warrior to defend this country. It's not who I am inside. That person is still there. And getting through that is difficult. But our programs, like helping them transition out of military service, helping them with their VA disability, and we're very good at that, helping them with financial management classes, job placement, all those little things help build that complete person. And then we start to get you in other programs that get you outside, get you moving, get you connected with other warriors. And we learn so much that the power of movement, what it does to the mind, not just the body, but helping your mind, you know, really come back and adjust and be part of the great society you help defend.
0: I know it's been a long time since we've had really genuinely new treatment options for PTSD. You think we're finally at the verge where not only we're making progress, but there's a commitment from our government to put time and effort into finding better treatments?
27: Yes, I do. This past year, I mean, just a couple of years ago, we saw the FDA vote down psychedelic-assisted therapy and alternative medications, and now we have very broad bipartisan support to pursue clinical trials. Follow the science. Let's get every available option tested and see what's available, because there won't be just one option for every warrior. There'll be a multiple options that will fit a particular warrior what they'll need. But we're seeing very promising early research on psychedelic-assisted therapies, alternative medicines like psilocybin, ibogaine, and others that need to be pursued, because there are ways that we think can help these warriors. Many warriors now pursue these alternative medications by traveling overseas to other countries. And I think America, you know, that ought not to sit well with us. The best, you know, medical country in the world, we should be giving the best treatment right here in the United States so we can take care of our veterans who took such care of us. But we're very excited about the support, the trials coming up. And we're really excited for everybody. I mean, this is really a call for veterans listening out there to, you know, come see our website, not just at woundedwarriorproject.org, but go into, you know, /program/mental wellness and /advanced therapies right after you get to our website. It is powerful. The research is there. It is really, we're gaining a lot of momentum, not just Wounded Warrior Project, but a broad coalition of organizations and people that want to see our veterans get the best healthcare possible to deal with the stress and trauma of war.
0: WoundedWarriorProject.org is the website. We're speaking with Wounded Warrior Project CEO Walt Pyatt. I see in law enforcement officers that it's such a macho industry that it's still kind of, they've made progress, but it's still kind of taboo to say, I need help, I'm struggling mentally right now. Are you seeing that still in the VA, that there's too many vets that won't say, I need some help, I'm struggling?
27: I've seen more and more vets now comfortable with it, but I know there's still some out there. My advice is, you know, for what you've done, you know, you either saw horrible things, you may have to do horrible things, or you've seen them, or you couldn't prevent them from happening. This impacts us. And when you come from a great country of great values like the United States, and you see and you're exposed to the worst of humanity, it's going to impact you. And you need help coming back. You don't want that war or that hypervigilant mentality that you were in that state as a first responder or as a United States military person. You don't want that to become your home. You want to truly come back home to yourself, mind, body, and soul, and know that you did what you had to do for your country, but it doesn't mean you can't now live the rest of your life in peace in this country, because peace is possible. Talk about it. Remove the stigma. You did hard things. You can do this too. And if talking about it feels difficult, then just do that hard thing and take the step forward. You will find so many people out there care, understand, and want to get you the help that you need.
0: Here's the thing. Anybody that has served for any period of time knows that you develop a certain camaraderie with the men and women that you serve with, right? What was the saying? I guess when I was in back in the 80s was, there aren't any atheists in foxholes, right? One number that surprised me is that 68% of warriors surveyed reported being lonely, even if they're coming back to a family. How dangerous is isolation for a veteran who no longer has that support system? They might have their family, but they no longer have the people they served with who could really understand what they're going through.
27: Yeah, it's terrible, and it's the downward slope. You come back to a family and loved ones, but you're afraid of them. You push yourself away. You don't want them to know what you did. You feel uncomfortable in crowds, so you start to isolate. Maybe you stay in your basement. You may play video games and be more comfortable by yourself, probably self-medicating. And then, sadly, you're probably going to lose your marriage. maybe lose your job and then your house. And then you're going to spiral, and we may find you under a bridge with a bottle or a gun in your mouth. And that's the trajectory we don't want to see happen. We want you to help you find that new path in life of hope and new purpose to connect. And you think they're okay, but something just isn't right. Even when they're with family, they feel alone. And that's not the isolation of not having people around you. It's a mental isolation trying to deal with the trauma that you experienced in your military service. And connection is so powerful because the suicide rate of veterans today is way too high.
0: Yeah.
27: I mean, the numbers vary between 17 a day, 22 a day. But at Wounded Warrior Project, we're committed. We laid out a bold goal of ending veteran suicide. And so many people tell me that that's just not possible. But I just say, well, if we're not comfortable with 22, are we comfortable with 15? Are we comfortable with 10 a day, 2 a day? I'm not comfortable with that. I think it should be zero. And I think for all these men and women been for their country, that should not be a future for them. They should have a bright future to live in the society. You know, they help keep peaceful.
0: Last thing for you. You served. What do you understand about these veterans coming home today that you might have not understood when you were serving with them or commanding them?
27: Well, I served for 42 years, and I have so much respect. I know what they're going through. I went through it myself, and perhaps I didn't see it in myself when I was going through it. But I was fortunate. I had still have a beautiful wife and family that loved me, and they treated me like Walt and father and dad, and never the rank I wore. I was always me to them, which was very helpful to me. I know what these warriors are going through, and I know also that it's possible to find peace.
0: 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Whether you're a family member or loved one of a vet who needs help, that's the website to go to. And if you just want to show how much you appreciate the men and women who have defended our freedom, WoundedWarriorProject.org. Walt Pyatt, CEO of the Wounded Warrior Project, thank you for the time, for the information, and for your service to our nation. Be well.
27: Thank you, Manny. You're worth it. And keep the promise.
0: You're listening to iHeartRadio Communities, our weekly public affairs show. I am Manny Munoz. If you have any thoughts, comments, or questions, please feel free to reach out to me on Instagram. My handle is at IODManny. That's at IODManny. We all have bad days, stressful weeks, but how do you know when those feelings have crossed the line into something that may require help? More than 54 million American adults experienced some form of mental illness last year, and millions more are struggling with stress or loneliness and anxiety. Let's talk about it as we bring in Dr. Christine Crawford, a psychiatrist and the new chief medical officer at the National Alliance on Mental Illness. Their website is NAMI.org. NAMI.org. Dr. Crawford, I appreciate the time. Thanks for joining us.
3: Thanks so much for having me.
0: We hear almost every day that Americans are facing a mental health crisis. From what you're seeing now at the Institute, what concerns you the most?
3: Really, the biggest concern that I have is around access. I appreciate the fact

0: trying to open up their eyes to the concerns around access, the concerns around insurance, the concerns around not having robust mental health supports in certain communities. So that's how we're trying to address this issue, is from a policy and advocacy standpoint. Mm-hmm. But also, we're a very large community. We have 650 affiliates throughout the country. So we're a very large community that with our collective voice, we can, you know, shout it out at the mountaintops how
1: right.
0: important it is for people with mental health conditions to get the help and support that they need. So they are knocking on doors, they're making phone calls, they're sending emails to folks in leadership in their state and at the federal level. So hopefully over time, change will actually happen.
1: Yeah, and there seems to be some good news just going through some of the numbers. One of the biggest concerns in terms of mental health in our country over the last few years have been young people, teenagers, because of social media, numbers of depression, suicidal thoughts, and everything. We had seen increasing. Those numbers apparently have come down a little bit over the last few years. So I guess that's one example of some good news.
0: That's right. And the young people really reflect the fact that there's been so much change over the years in the way in which we talk about mental health. The stigma around mental health, I'm encouraged by the fact that it's no longer serving as such a significant barrier for a lot of people. But the fact that young people now are empowered with the tools mm-hmm. and the language to be able to talk about their emotional experiences, the fact that they feel comfortable talking to the adults in their lives about whether or not they're struggling. And they now know, too, that it's okay to not be okay and to be open and vulnerable about their emotional experiences rather than carrying those things alone. So I do think that us as adults have a lot to learn from this younger generation
1: yeah.
0: who are really doing an excellent job advocating for themselves and their mental health needs. So encouraged by some of the stats that we're seeing in which some of these rates have declined. However, when it comes to suicide, it's still a significant area of concern for me, especially as it relates to young kids.
1: Mm-hmm.
0: So thinking about elementary school and middle school kids, there's some concerning stats as it relates to that young age group.
1: We're speaking with Dr. Christine Crawford, Chief Medical Officer at the National Alliance on Mental Illness. Their website is NAMI.org, NAMI.org. Let's go back to something that I mentioned in the open. We all have bad days. We all have stressful weeks. We all, you know, sometimes get anxious or sad. What's the difference between, you know, just dealing with life or money, work, you know, family, whatever, and something that should make us think maybe I should go get some help?
0: Yes. So having ups and downs in your everyday life, experiencing sadness, periods of anxiety, that's all part of the human experience. And as humans, we all have a whole set of emotions that we go through from time to time. But the thing when we are experiencing money issues or a disappointing event at work, we'll feel bad about it, but we're still able to sleep. Mm. We're still able to eat breakfast. We're still able to shower and maintain our relationships. Things turn into a mental health concerns when the stress related to what you're going through interferes with your ability to function, to do the things that you would typically do in daily life. So if you're experiencing periods of sadness that are going on for weeks on end, and you're not sleeping, you're not taking care of your kids, you're not taking care of your physical well-being, then that's more than just stress. So I tell people to just take a step back and look at whether or not there's been an overall change in your daily functioning.
1: Mm-hmm.
0: If there is a change in your daily functioning and you're experiencing emotional distress for most days rather than not, then that is a clear sign that you should seek some help.
1: Is it different for an adult than for, say, a teenager who's, you know, life, their bodies, their minds are going through so many changes and they're prone to have these maybe wild emotional changes, wild emotional swings?
0: Yeah, I mean, thinking about young people, their brains are still developing in key areas that help with regulating your emotions, that help you

0: assess a certain situation and think clearly and slowly through the situation and use more rational thinking. Kids are a little bit more impulsive because some of these areas of the brain aren't fully developed yet. Their emotional regulation centers aren't developed. But more importantly, these are young people who have only been on Earth for a few years. So they don't have the years of experiences that we do to know that this negative interaction with a friend isn't the end of the world, because you've gone through a number of negative interactions with friends over the course of your lifetime, and you've been able to come out on the other side. Kids don't know that because they're facing these challenges for the very first time with a brain that is not fully developed, and they have a toolbox that isn't full of social emotional tools that one collects over the course of time. So we need to appreciate that the fact that kids are doing the best that they can with the brains that they have in the tools that they possess in their toolbox. It's up to us as adults to understand that they need a little bit of support and scaffolding because their brain isn't really able to do all of that for them.
1: Sure.
0: But we have to be intentional about teaching them the tools and skills to navigate difficult times during their lives.
1: A couple more minutes here with Dr. Christine Crawford. She's a psychiatrist and the new chief medical officer at NAMI, the National Alliance on Mental Health. Their website is NAMI.org. At what point does the stress itself, or how about chronic stress, become dangerous for our mental and even our physical health?
0: Yeah, the thing about stress is it's called stress because it weighs heavily on your mind and it takes a toll on your body. And carrying stress day out and day out, day in and day out, it can weigh you down and wear you out. So it can wear you out mentally such that you experience burnout. It's hard for you to get up, to do what you need to do. You feel exhausted. You feel overwhelmed. And then physically, you're feeling tired. You might have issues with your appetite. You're not sleeping well. But also with stress, our bodies release certain hormones and certain chemicals throughout our body when we're stressed that can make it such that we experience high blood pressure, our heart rate could go fast, our immune system isn't as strong as it would typically be if you weren't under a lot of stress. So experiencing stress and not having a way to deal with the stress can cause a lot of wear and tear on your body and on your mind. And that's why doing things like exercise and deep breathing is so important, because it actually acts on your body in terms of not being in that fight or flight state of mind when you're just stressed and anxious and your body is pumping all of those hormones throughout. But if you're doing deep breathing, if you're exercising, you're activating a different system and response in your body that actually makes you feel more relaxed, more calmed down. It slows your heart rate. It lowers your blood pressure. So all of these things have been studied in terms of exercise, walking, deep breathing. They're actually meaningful because they have a physiological impact when you're experiencing stress. So all of these things are important. It's not just woo-woo-woo science. It's very serious stuff.
1: Finally, I wanted to ask you about a 988 and what an incredible impact that has had over the last few years in just being a resource for someone who might have some mental health issues to reach out and speak to someone.
0: Yes, so 988 is a three-digit number that's available to everyone across the country. So from any phone, you can dial 988 if you are experiencing a mental health crisis, whether that be thoughts about hurting yourself or challenges managing your emotions or concerns around substance use. And the same is true if you have a loved one and you're concerned about their behavior, their mood, their well-being. You can call 988 and speak to a trained mental health professional who can help guide you through what sort of resources would make the most sense for that particular situation, community-based resources, but also if it seems like there's more of an acute safety concern, they can connect you to the appropriate emergency response personnel who can support you out in the community if you are experiencing a mental health crisis. So I highly recommend that people remember this life-saving number as opposed to calling 911, which kind of puts you in the general pool of just health-related problems.
1: Right.
0: 988 is more focused and specific to a mental health concern.
1: 988 is the number to remember, and the website to remember is NAMI.org, NAMI.org. We've been speaking with Dr. Christine Crawford, Chief Medical Officer of the National Alliance on Mental Illness. Sincerely appreciate the time and the information. Thanks so much. Be well.
0: Thank you so much. Thanks for having me.
1: I am Manny Munoz. I appreciate you listening to iHeartRadio's Communities this week. As always, if you have any questions, comments, or suggestions, reach out to me on Instagram. My handle is at IODManny. That's at IODManny. And that'll do it for another edition of iHeartRadio's Communities. I'm Manny Munoz. Until next time.
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4: With your Sunday morning headlines, I'm Lee Mowen. We're still waiting for updates on a Friday night situation from a Hamilton home that involved two brothers fighting, gunshots, and a house fire. Hamilton police were due to share updates on what drones found overnight yesterday. Houthis have claimed several cities in Yemen. That's increased worries across the globe over the supply of oil. For your Sunday, we got a partly cloudy day. It should be dry for the Bengals game, the high reaching 87. We'll have isolated rain possible in the late afternoon, partly cloudy skies otherwise, the low to 61. And your Monday will be pleasant with partly cloudy skies, a high of 78. Those are your Sunday morning headlines. I'm Lee Mowen on News Radio 700 WLW.
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4: Welcome into the Weekend Dive. I'm Rory O'Neill. A new kind of political convention to rally Republicans this week ahead of the midterms. John Decker is the host of the White House Briefing Room podcast and our correspondent. Now, John, you've been in Dallas this week. What's the need for this convention and how significant is it that it's happening in Texas?
5: Well, Republicans say it's necessary just in terms of getting the energy level up among Republican voters ahead of the midterms. As you know, Rory, there's fewer voters that turn out for midterm elections versus a general election. President Trump's name will not be on the ballot. And so they felt it was necessary to really energize the Republican base. And what better way to do it than what's happening now, this unprecedented, at least for the Republican Party, midterm convention over 2 days in Dallas, Texas. And this really helps out Ken Paxton. He's in a very difficult race to be the next senator from the state of Texas. And being in his home state, having a lot of attention on his race, raising a lot of money for his race will be helpful to him as he battles it out between now and November the 3rd.
4: But it's been interesting because some Republicans are staying away. They don't want to get dragged down by Donald Trump's low polling numbers. Maybe they're in a more moderate state. So it's not quite all hands on deck for the GOP.
5: It's not all hands on deck. You're right. There are some Republicans that are in very tight races and they have a zero sum choice to make. Do I go down to Dallas or do I stay in my district and campaign? And they've decided to stay in their district and campaign. Not every Republican has decided to do that. For instance, speaking on the second day of the convention is Mike Lawler. He's a Republican congressman from New York State. He's decided to skip the campaign trail in his home district, instead coming down to make a speech at this convention in Dallas. Also not here, by the way, the Republican Senate leader, the Senate Majority Leader, John Thune. And given the reaction that his name, simply mentioning his name by the president got here in Dallas, it's no wonder he skipped it. It seems like he wouldn't be that welcome here in Dallas, given that reaction.
4: Yeah, and Florida Governor Ron DeSantis also not making the trip to Texas. And that makes you question what his future aspirations may be.
5: Well, we know he has presidential aspirations. He ran for president in the last election cycle. You don't just give up those presidential ambitions. So I would imagine he feels it's not necessary to come to Dallas, Texas for these 2 days if he's gearing up for his own presidential run in 2028.
4: You know, the president made some news during his speech on the opening night of the convention, announcing that if Republicans win again in November, keep control of the House and Senate, then $5,000 rebate checks would be issued to every American adult. That's not quite the chicken in every pot promise that was made decades ago, but certainly I'm not sure how many people take that seriously.
5: Well, it's difficult to take it seriously in the sense that Republicans control the House and the Senate right now, and they've controlled the House and the Senate since President Trump was sworn in January of last year. So they've had all the time in the world to pass whatever kind of legislation is necessary, or even if the president feels he has the power right now, he could certainly do so today. But he hasn't done that. And this is the first time we're hearing the number $5,000. The president told me in January it was $2,000. And there would be income limits in terms of who receives that kind of largesse. So that's the reason, I think, why people are not taking that kind of campaign pledge so seriously.
4: You know, the president also suggested that this war with Iran could extend past the midterms. The president saying that prices would start to tumble after the midterms when Iran perhaps capitulates. I don't think that's what the American people signed up for when this campaign began back in February.
5: Well, you may be right. You know, certainly the polls indicate that you may be right. And as it relates to how voters feel, we see it in poll after poll. They're upset by the high gas prices, the high prices at the grocery store, the trade war happening right now between America and its second largest trading partner. So for all those reasons, I don't think that Americans are pleased right now as we head into the final month and a half until the midterm election.
4: You know, this week we also saw the 25th anniversary of 9/11. I know you were in Washington, D.C. 25 years ago. What are some of your thoughts or stories from that day?
5: Well, it's hard to believe. 25 years ago, 9/11 occurred. I was working at the White House on 9/11. I was downstairs working at the White House in my White House booth. I was working for Reuters Television at the time, and we got word just like everybody else about a plane that had crashed into the North Tower of the World Trade Center. And I immediately went upstairs to watch the monitors that the various television outlets have to see what essentially was happening. And while we were watching the monitors, we saw another plane hit the South Tower of the World Trade Center. And then about a half hour after that, we learned that a plane had crashed into the Pentagon. 10 minutes after that, Rory, is when we were ordered by the Secret Service to leave the White House complex. And that order applied to everybody that worked on the White House complex. 1,800 people were ordered essentially to run from the White House complex because they did not know where another plane was going to essentially hit, where the next target would be. I went back to my bureau. I worked until early in the morning on September the 12th and saw video when I was back at the bureau that was very upsetting, very disturbing, things that they don't show on television. And to me, it's just one of those days that I hope I never have to experience again.
4: So, and remember, President Bush was in Florida at the time and had to return to the White House that night when you were back in the building.
5: That's exactly right. So for the president, it was a very long day. He went, essentially from Air Force Base to Air Force Base as the administration tried to figure out where and how to get the president back to Washington, D.C. He spoke to the nation on September the 11th in the evening. And I think the nation really looked to President George W. Bush for comfort, for solace during the days that succeeded what happened on September the 11th.
4: Now, John, let's talk about another New York story as well, something you're involved in as a big guy in the tennis world. The U.S. Open underway, lots of these fantastic tennis matches all happening at 11 o'clock at night, even 3:30 in the morning. What do you think about these late crazy matches?
5: Well, I'm not a fan of it, but there's not much you can do when you schedule two matches in the evening with the first match starting around 7:30 at night. You know, the men's matches, it's best 3 out of 5. So those matches can last really long, as we learned earlier in the week, where you saw a quarterfinal match last 4 hours and 40 minutes, ending at 3:30 in the morning. So that's just the norm. It doesn't happen all the time. It happens every once in a while. And of course, that match at the U.S. Open, that represented the latest finish time at the U.S. Open in the entire history of that tournament.
4: Setting up a great finish for this weekend. Our White House correspondent and our tennis go-to guy, John Decker. Hey, John, thanks for your time.
5: Thanks so much, Rory. Really appreciate it. Talk to you soon. Bye-bye.
4: Still ahead, the latest on efforts to end veteran suicide. Plus, the AI whistleblower who says the tech is a threat to all humanity. But next, full disclosure about the air quality at Ground Zero after 9/11. As the Weekend Dive continues, I'm Rory O'Neill.
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3: Welcome back to The Weekend Dive. I'm Rory O'Neill. A social media post this week by a former researcher who worked for AI giants like Anthropic and OpenAI is scaring an awful lot of people with its doomsday predictions. Sam Sabin is the cybersecurity reporter over at Axios. And Sam, just who is this guy, Jacob Coxon, and why are we all taking him so seriously this week?
4: It's kind of interesting, right? Jacob is one of the latest researchers and a long string of people who have been warning about the concerns around AI companies and the models that they're building. He was working at Anthropic, I want to say, for about 4 to 6 months or so. And he was at OpenAI before, so he does have a lot of experience, even though he was only at Anthropic for a handful of months there. He had a front row seat to seeing what these models are capable of and hearing how executives are talking about this internally at the company. And a lot of his concerns are not around the models that you and I and maybe your listeners are playing around with, like Claude, ChatGPT, et cetera, but more so about the models that are coming down the pipe that OpenAI, Anthropic, and others are training actively and what they'll be capable of doing.
3: Essentially, in the social media post, he said that programmers are trying to do the right thing, but there's a 10 to 20% chance that these AI programs could get out there and wipe out humanity in a decade. Quite the doom and gloom post.
4: Just a little bit, right? That's not something that anyone really wants to hear, coming from someone who knows this inside and out. And part of this, right, is because of just how quickly these models have been improving, right? What we once thought would be possible in a year is happening in 6 months. And it's happening faster and faster and faster. And the ways in which models are even being trained, a lot of times, or increasingly, we're seeing AI companies kind of doing this process where they have the model training itself, right? And so you can kind of see how the capabilities of these models are going to spiral out of control. And that's where people who are maybe in healthcare spaces who are concerned about biological weapons, or people who are in military spaces worried about weapons creations in their space, or people like myself who are in cybersecurity who are worried about dramatic hacks that could shut down the power grid, then start to get concerned because these models are already so capable already. It's the doom and gloom it's always been there, but it is deeply alarming this week.
3: I wanted to follow up on this always been there part because we've heard this 10 to 20% threat before by a lot of people in AI.
4: Totally. I think especially also at Anthropic, right? Their CEO has been warning about this for years as well. But all of this is now coming at the time that maybe some people remember this like weird company called Hugging Face that was recently hacked by some of OpenAI's models during pre-deployment testing, right? And so there's already been this increasing awareness, I think, outside of like niche AI circles that I typically hang out in, that there are increasing like security and safety concerns around these models, and also that perhaps we might get to a point where humans don't really have a great grasp on like how we can control them, what they're capable of doing, and things of that nature. And I think that Jacob's warning paired with the recent safety testing incidents and hacks into companies by agents, right, that weren't directed. The agents just kind of went rogue and broke into some of these websites and companies. Those together, I think, are what are making some of these warnings a bit more pertinent to everyday Americans and people around the world. Whereas maybe before, those warnings were coming in a echo chamber that only, you know, AI people were really listening to, or safety people were really listening to at the time.
3: But is this all hype too? I mean, look, it sounds like a plot to a sci-fi movie. I get it. But I'm old enough to remember Y2K, and that was supposed to shut down everything too. So right. Is this all, or like, is this an over-exaggeration like that was 26 years ago?
4: Yeah, I mean, it's a fair question, right? There is always a concern, especially as we're seeing a lot of these AI companies getting ready to IPO, that maybe some of this is being released as a way of saying, hey, AI could kill us all, but you know, the solution is actually using more AI, and that's why we should be profitable and you should invest in us and things like that. But I would also point out that this can also be a yes, but situation, right? There could always be some level of hype in companies. People want to make money off of this technology and they're going to release things with that in mind. But there's also the side where I am increasingly seeing research and stories where companies are trying to figure out how to deploy agents in their networks and are maybe seeing hackers who are using agents increasingly to do things like write malware or find zero-day vulnerabilities, which are, you know, previously undisclosed flaws in a network that a company didn't even know about, right? And these things are happening at a clip that I think most of us can't really understand. And so the risks are there. And there have been third-party researchers, even outside of OpenAI and Anthropic, that have studied things like the Hugging Face breach and have said that there is reason to be concerned here. And so I think it's a little bit of both. There's always going to be that maybe hype cycle here, but at the same time, the threats are real. The research is there, and it is kind of time for policymakers, regulators to open their eyes and figure out what we need to be doing in this space.
3: And you mentioned this a bit before, Sam, but your specialty is cybersecurity. How is AI going to kill me?
4: I really hope that I don't actually have the answer for you on that and that it doesn't happen. However, I think maybe the concern is more so around, especially in the cybersecurity space, more so around seeing state-sponsored actors like China, Russia, Iran, who know our everyday utilities like the back of their hand. They have tried to break into our water utilities, with many with success. They have tried breaking into our electric grids, our telco networks, etc. And the concern here with AI is that launching those types of attacks no longer requires the level of studying and pre-planning that they maybe used to spend years working on. They can now go to an LLM that knows these systems like the back of their hand, can read a product manual in 2 seconds and start planning their attacks that way. And it's a lot faster. And then you could see a world where maybe one day the banks are shut down and we can't access our money. Our water is tainted. The power goes down. And the other concern also here in this space around asking the really fun question of if AI can kill us and how it's going to do that is also in the biological weapons space, right? So the concern around how this technology can be used to research and plan a future pandemic or virus outbreak that then could unfortunately wipe out humanity. There are a lot of challenges to doing that, but that is the fear that is very much real in AI safety security communities right now.
3: Sam Sabin is the cybersecurity reporter at Axios, breaking down comments this week by a researcher who thinks that AI could wipe out humanity in a decade. Sam, thanks for helping us understand this.
4: Rory, thank you for having me.
3: Next, the simple action you can take that could help prevent a veteran's suicide. As the Weekend Dive continues, I'm Rory O'Neill.
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1: I thought they treated the royal family with great disrespect.
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3: And I don't know what a jury's going to do, so I'm not going to say, oh, yeah, I'm confident. No, I have no idea. They work hard. It's been a long trial, and I have faith in the jury system.
4: Welcome back to The Weekend Dive. I'm Rory O'Neill. Every day, 17 veterans die by suicide. And in this Suicide Prevention Month, a reminder from the Wounded Warrior Project that a lifeline can often be a very simple thing. Shantae Franco is a warrior and Army veteran. Lindsay Gray is the suicide prevention manager for the Wounded Warrior Project. And Lindsay, first to you, you've learned through the years that really simply checking in on people can be so important, especially when they're facing these times of crisis.
5: Yeah, absolutely. We fully believe that connection is life-saving. As human beings, as people, we are driven biologically for connection. And so, you know, when we get into these places of suicide becoming part of the conversation, it's really easy to convince yourself that people don't care or that they would be better off without you or that you're a burden. And so finding ways to check in, whether it's a quick text or a phone call, really can change the trajectory of that person's life.
4: But Lindsay, that can also be pretty scary on those of us on the outside trying to reach out. You know, you don't want to make it worse. You don't know what they're like. I mean, I don't know. It can be intimidating.
5: Absolutely. I think, you know, in this space, we hear so much fear about, I'm going to say the wrong thing. I'm going to make it worse, or worse, I'm going to ask this question and kind of give this person an idea for something that they weren't actually thinking about. And what we know to be true is none of those things really play a part here. What people need is to feel seen and heard. And that means for us, if we're trying to reach out, you don't have to have the perfect words. You don't have to have all of the right things to say. You don't even have to offer any solutions here. Really, you just want to listen to try to understand what is going on in this person's world that led them to start thinking about suicide in the first place.
4: Now, Shantae, as someone who served, is this something that comes up a lot when you speak with other veterans, maybe how you're feeling about it? Or do you say to each other, hey, I'm worried about Sally or Steve and how they're doing right now?
6: Absolutely. This is something that we talk about often. And we've learned to check in with each other. I myself am a survivor, and I have lost many friends due to suicide, some as recently as this year. And so checking in, just having that community is imperative when it comes to preventing suicide, but also to just, like Lindsay said, to feel seen and to feel heard, because at the end of the day, that's really all we all want.
4: And Lindsay, what should people be looking for from friends who did serve, and it seems that maybe they're being overwhelmed or for some reason in a crisis mode?
5: Yeah, I think, you know, again, this can be tricky because suicide is really complex, and we know that warning signs will look or sound really different. They'll be as unique as the person that you might be talking to, but sometimes it's just paying attention to those subtle changes that we might notice. Maybe how they're talking to us is different, their shifts in their mood, their behaviors, their appetite. Maybe we see them becoming a little bit more reckless or a little bit more impulsive. I think in the veteran community in particular, we get really good at putting on a mask and kind of showing the world the face we think that they want to see. And so I think that goes back to just why connection is so important, to have those more ongoing intentional connections so that you do maybe notice those shifts earlier in the process.
4: You know, Shantae, Secretary Hegseth says he wants to bring back this warrior ethos to the Pentagon, says that there was too much DEI in the past. Are you concerned that suicide prevention may take a back seat and sort of go away as a stereotype, that it's not, that you're not showing that warrior strength if you're facing this moment of crisis?
6: Honestly, I can't speak to that, but I can say that this conversation is being pushed by Wounded Warrior Project. It's also being talked about more on Capitol Hill, which is absolutely what we need. And so I think us as citizens, it's actually our duty to help break the stigma of what suicide is, and also break down that conversation and show like, yes, it is a scary and uncomfortable conversation, but it's one that's needed. And it's also one that you absolutely can have.
7: And Shantae, are there special concerns with women that maybe, you know, those of us out here normally assume that it's men who are facing these challenges, but often don't realize that how many women can be in crisis too?
6: I will say suicide does not care about your gender, the same as depression. With women, there's also that added postpartum depression that I can speak to, because I was dealing with my PTSD unresolved. I did not talk about my previous suicide attempt, and that all played into my postpartum depression, which was my second attempt, actually. So while I feel that, yes, we can look at in each individual group, and each individual group will have reasons why we should be looking at them, this is an overarching problem. I mean, there's so many ways you can break it down, but in general, this affects everyone, and it also affects the family members. And if it affects the family members, it's going to affect our society, because each one of us are part of this society. So we need to be supporting each other, and not so much looking who needs to be looked at more, but how can we have this conversation so then we can go into those nuances.
7: And Lindsay, I hope that the conversation helps, but what other ways can people help when it comes to trying to address this issue of veteran suicide?
5: Yeah, absolutely. I think the conversation is the first part of what we're doing, right? Raising awareness to the scope and scale of the problem, reducing stigma around an otherwise taboo subject. I think there's other pieces of this that are equally important, right? And one for us at Wounded Warrior Project is addressing this through action. So we are working every day to get warriors, their family support members, and caregivers connected to programs and services that not only address known risk factors, so things like chronic pain, poor sleep, financial instability, but also promote protective factors like connection to a community or peers. And we do that at no cost, because we know that can be a barrier for so many. The other is advocating on a national level, really working to amplify the voice of our warriors on Capitol Hill so that we are able to see legislation come down that means improved access to care, improved access to programs and services that we need.
7: Shantae Franco is an Army veteran and a warrior. Lindsay Gray is the suicide prevention manager for the Wounded Warrior Project. Ladies, thank you so much for your time.
5: Thank you.
7: The latest on a hot war with Iran and the trade war with Canada, plus Republicans rally in Texas. Next time on The Weekend Dive, I'm Rory O'Neill.

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3: These are your Sunday morning headlines. I'm Lee Mauer. A man wanted for various charges was shot after a three-vehicle crash in Millvale early Saturday morning. He is expected to be okay after suffering gunshot wounds to a wrist and his chest. A 20-year-old man dies in a North College Hill hit-and-run early Saturday morning. Ronnie Vasquez Cardona was struck on West Galbraith near Noble. Police believe speeding is a factor. The driver remains at large. A dry start for your Sunday. It will be dry for the Bengals game, the high reaching 87. Your Sunday night will have isolated rain possible, but partly cloudy otherwise, the low dropping down to 61. And your Monday will be pleasant with partly cloudy skies, the high reaching 78. I'm Lee Mowen with your Sunday morning headlines on News Radio 700 WLW.
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Thy Word is a lamp unto my feet and a light unto my path. 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

If I was to take you today, this morning, for our service to the country of Laos, or maybe Pakistan, Iran, or even China, we would see a quite different scene than what we are seeing in this building today. In China, we could see a church standing, praising the Lord in song, but instead of their pastor coming to preach, we see another man having to stand to preach because their pastor has been placed in jail for preaching the word of God. In Iran, we see people singing, but some that cannot stand because this past week they were beaten for their faith, for not following the state religion to worship Allah. In Pakistan, we see an impoverished family still praising the Lord, but having to rely on their church for just their basic needs to survive. In Laos, we see weeping because a leader in the church was martyred this week for their faith. Yes, through all of this, though, we still see the church meeting. We still see the church in the word of God, and it is being proclaimed. We still see Christians praising the Lord in song for all that he has done for them and for who he is, because as Ali sang, he is faithful. Now, this is not new. As we go through the history of the church, this has been seen in places around the world. Persecution is real in the church. During those times of persecution is when we saw the greatest growth in the church. We also saw the purity of the church at that time. In our look at the seven churches of Revelation, we come today to the persecuted church of Smyrna, the second church mentioned in chapters 2 and 3 of the book of Revelation. Smyrna was another seaport, just like Ephesus. It is 35 miles north of where Ephesus was, and it is one of the only cities of the seven that are mentioned here that's still around today. If you were to go to Turkey today, to the city of Izmir, that is Smyrna, the third largest city in Turkey. Smyrna was known for its great wealth. It was known as the glory of Asia, is its title. And as you entered that seaport, it would continue to rise up and up and up until you got to Mount Pegasus. The city had been in demise for a while, and it was reestablished in the 4th century BC by none other than Alexander the Great. And when he built this city, he built it to be the model Greek city for Asia. The way the streets were laid out and how wide they were and expansive and straight and how they would turn at 90 degree angles, similar to how our streets are structured. Well, not on the west side, but how they are typically downtown. Its layout was that way. The temples were there, how he wanted them, the gymnasiums, the entertainment, and on it went. There was one street that started at the seaport, and it went all the way up straight through the middle of the city until you got to the Acropolis at Mount Pegasus. And this was called the Golden Street. And as you went along the Golden Street, on each side of the Golden Street, you would see temples to their gods, Apollo, Aphrodite, even one to the man Homer, who was apparently born, who they claimed he was born there. And finally, at the end, the temple to Zeus or Jupiter. The city was also known as one of the first cities in Asia to accept and to make prominent the worship of Caesar. That's going to be prevalent here today. They were given the right by Rome to self-govern, and they called themselves the first in all of the cities of Asia. The first in all the cities of Asia. Now, Smyrna is an interesting name. Smyrna means myrrh. Now, what is myrrh? Myrrh is that resin, that aromatic resin that we saw given by the three wise men or by the wise men when they came at Christ's birth. One of the three gifts given by those magi. The same resin we see at the end at Christ's death as they wrapped him for his burial. Myrrh is this perfume, a perfumed resin that was used in embalming.
And Smyrna was known to traffic in that, the commerce of that city. They said that they trafficked so much in that the city actually smelled like myrrh. And many historians believe that is probably the reason for its name of Smyrna. Now, I don't believe it's a mistake that this herb that is acquired by crushing it to gain its aromatic smell, this beautiful fragrance, is also what we see here in the church that we're going to look at that was crushed for in their suffering and in their trials and in their martyrdom and the beauty of who they were as a church. We see here the picture of the bridegroom, the church. Psalm 45:8 tells us that the garment of the bridegroom will smell of myrrh. So let us read together this letter today in Revelation chapter 2, starting in verse 8. And the angel of the church in Smyrna write, and unto the angel of the church in Smyrna write, these things saith the first and the last, which was dead and it is alive. I know thy works in tribulation and poverty, but thou art rich. And I know the blasphemy of them which say they are Jews and are not, but are the synagogue of Satan. Fear none of those things which thou shalt suffer. Behold, the devil shall cast some of you into prison, that ye may be tried. And ye shall have tribulation 10 days. Be thou faithful unto death, and I will give thee a crown of life. He that hath an ear, let him hear what the Spirit saith unto the churches. He that overcometh shall not be hurt of the second death. So as we look through this today, we see this church in Smyrna, and I want us to see first what Christ sees. What Christ sees when he looks at the church in Smyrna. All too often, I believe in America today, we present the gospel as this Pollyanna version of what Christianity is truly. We come across as if you accept Christ as your Savior, life will be perfect. All problems will end in your life. But that's not what we see. There is pain. There are struggles that come along. There are needs. This has never been the case. In fact, Christ instructs us to take up our cross and follow him. In Philippians 1:29, it says, "For unto you is given in the behalf of Christ not only to believe on him, but also to suffer for his sake." Jesus himself tells us in John 15:20, "Remember the word that I said unto you, the servant is not greater than his Lord. If they persecuted me, what? They will also persecute you." We should expect that. We don't see that in America, but around the world, it is being seen and it is understood. It is in this understanding then that we find in the church of Smyrna, a roughed up people. They've been beaten. They've lost their jobs. And he tells us some things he knows about them. We see what Christ sees in them and what Christ has seen happen to them. The first thing is their persecution. He's seen their persecution. He says, "I know thy tribulation." The tribulation that was used to pressure them to conform to society. See, persecution purifies the church. They meant it to get them in line, but God will allow it to come about so it purifies the church. It purifies us individually, and it purifies us as a church. A person that's not true to the faith is not going to go through persecution. They're going to look at that, and they're going to split. The price tag is going to become too high, and they will be not willing to pay that price. One author said it this way, "Persecution does not make martyrs, it reveals martyrs." And how true that is. We have little understanding here in America of persecution for our faith. And I don't say that as I wish it was coming, not at all. But it would come as a major shock to most Americans when they would be persecuted for their faith. Now, I praise the Lord for our freedom of faith here in the United States. But it has caused us, I would say, to become weak in our faith. As I mentioned, the nations at the beginning of the sermon of Laos and China, you could add North Korea and any of the Middle Eastern countries to that, persecution is prevalent.
When a person comes to accept Christ as their Savior, it is understood to them that they're going to be ostracized for their faith. There is going to be a potential for persecution in their life. So then when it comes to the natural things, the ideas of serving the Lord and sacrificing for the Lord, that's sort of a no-brainer. It's not this thought of, well, if I feel like it, I'm going to do that. Or if it's convenient for me today to serve the Lord, then I'll do that. No, they've already paid the price to be a Christian. It is their identity. And I've harped on this many, many times. As Christians in America today, you're not an American first. You are a Christian. It is our identity. And in that, it should determine the directions we go in our life. And if persecution comes, we have to ask ourselves, will we remain? And I pray that we have the strength and courage in our faith and our reliance on the Lord to do so. What is your identity? What is your identity? He knew their persecution. Secondly, we see here, he says, I know thy poverty. Thy poverty. Being a Christian means that there are some things we just won't do. And it was causing the Christians in Smyrna that it affected them in society. It led to their poverty. We see three of them here. For one, they wouldn't bow down to graven images. Remember that street golden I was telling you about? I mean, it was easy to see a false god. I mean, they made figurines of them. They were everywhere. And these Christians were different. They were almost looked at as, I think Brother Scott mentioned this when he was teaching, they almost looked as atheists because they weren't bowing down to the many gods. But they were bowing down to the true God. And in a city that was lined with these false gods, that was noticed. And it went on then to their jobs because this was a city known for commerce. This is how they made items that could be sold and could be traded around the world. And most of the commerce were produced by guilds. That's not a word we really use anymore. We would use like a union shop today. You know, the electricians or the pipe fitters or whatever it might be. But to work in one of the guilds meant each guild had a patron god to which they worshiped, to which they bowed down to. So the meaning to be part of that, you were going to fall in line with that. So if you do not bow down to them, if you refuse to do that, you're not permitted to work in the guild. Wow. Wow. Where do you get your work? How do you survive? Put yourself there. These aren't remote people. These are real people. How do you survive? In fact, when it uses the word poverty here, this is a word that means outright desolate poverty. Not just like, I don't have the newest thing or I have to wait for a year to get this. No, I need to survive. I need food for the table. So my family doesn't starve. That's a real decision. But it went one step further. As we look at this, imagine your union, your corporation that you work for, your cooperation required you to bow down to some thought pattern contrary

is voluntary as a thing to help bring together the entire Roman Empire under one thought patterns where they were all moving forward together. Now, by this time, it had become mandatory. You had to worship Caesar. And once a year, they would go into the temple to Caesar, and they would bow and they would take a pinch of incense and burn it on the fire right inside of the bust, right in front of the bust of Caesar. And when they did that, they would receive a certificate that looked something like this. They actually had this passport, certificate, whatever you want to call it. And if they didn't have that, it would start to diminish the opportunities that they would have in their life. And when they bowed down and did that, they actually had to say, Caesar is Lord. Now, Rome didn't care if they went ahead after worshiping and saying Caesar is Lord to go across the street to the temple to Aphrodite or up the street to the temple of Zeus and praise him. They wouldn't even care if you went into your church and praised Jesus Christ. But you had to do that first. Now, Rome had used this as an effort to bring the Roman peace. The people saw the empire and they thought it was good because it was the Roman Empire had brought civility and peace to their life. They gladly submitted to this request for the most part, because before the union, there wasn't peace. They were controlled by these small regional leaders. There was no consistency. There was no fairness in the trials that went on, and they were not safe. Rome comes along and they build these massive streets and they build cities and a road system that allows them to have their commerce go back and forth. And what happens when you can do that? Money, money, money. Right? So their wealth was starting to grow, a consistent judicial system, and on it went. So then when these Christians come in and they will not bow down and say Caesar is Lord, they're looked at as traitors to the empire. They're looked at as an enemy of the state. That's a problem. To not make the sacrifice, these Christians were shutting themselves out of society and the ability to make an income for their family. Poverty had hit them. Now, you might be thinking, what's the big deal? What's the big deal? Just bow your knee and go on. You know you don't mean it anyway, and go serve the Lord. The problem is, Jesus Christ is not one of many. He is the only Lord. Tonight we'll be in 1 Corinthians chapter 8. Verse 5 says this, but to us there is but one God, the Father of whom are all things and we in him, and one Lord Jesus Christ, by whom are all things and we by him. Jesus Christ is Lord. He is the way, the only way. And we don't add him onto a list of others. When we years ago had an opportunity to go to Gallup, New Mexico for a mission trip to the Navajo Indians, Brother Ferris was quick to point out to us, you need to take your time when you share the gospel with folks. Because what will happen is they'll say, well, yeah, I'll accept Jesus Christ and I'll just add him onto the pile of all the other gods that I believe in. It took time for them to realize the one, the true God, Jesus Christ. And when we confuse this in our mind, you say, well, the first person does this, then I didn't believe it anyway. Your child sees you. They don't understand that. Jesus is the only true God. You might be even thinking, well, I'm glad I don't live like this. I'm glad I didn't live then. Well, we need to open our eyes. We need to see what's going on around us. Because what seemed impossible a decade ago is definitely possible today. Easily seen. The cancel culture that is around is not just a news story. It's not going away. The pressure to conform to the world is no different. We are to fall in line with society, and it is ever increasing. Your corporation most likely has brought in a DEI person in the company, a diversity, equity, and inclusion department. And it's on the rise in corporations that you need to fall in line with this. Opportunities in your life where everything was based on merit are disappearing, and they're disappearing quickly.

0: Even our retirement investments are being used in this way. These large investment firms that aren't held to a country because they control trillions and trillions of dollars are making decisions based on agendas that are out of line with the Word of God. We're truly only one or two laws away in most states and in the country from being faced with a very similar situation. Michigan right now has a law that has passed the House. It has not passed the Senate yet, to where it is a hate crime if you make someone feel uncomfortable and they can report you. Well, I can guarantee almost every pastor in that state, if that passes, is going to be in jail at some point if they're preaching the Word of God. Even in love, it made a person feel uncomfortable. I'm uncomfortable when you tell me about my sin. When you say that Jesus is the only truth, you will be seen as bigoted. You will be seen as intolerant by the people that are intolerant of your view. But that's another story. And it will begin to hinder your opportunities. It will begin to hinder the support for your family. But Jesus stops there. This is interesting. Jesus stops and, you know, this is terrible as you're thinking about this. And he stops and he says, but thou art rich. But thou art rich. In their poverty, they are actually rich. What are they rich in? Eternal things. You say, No. Yeah, you might not have them now, but you actually do have many of them now. We will have these for eternity. I'm only here for a few moments. I'm with the Lord for eternity. And he says, thou art rich. As a follower of Christ, we are rich in the things that we cannot buy with the wealth of this world.
1: Friend, I hope that you have found this message to be a help to you today. It is our desire that as you listen to this program from week to week, that it will be a help to you with your Christian walk. Or if you've never become a Christian, that you would accept God's free gift of salvation through his sinless Son, Jesus Christ. You accept that gift by first realizing that you're a sinner in need of a Savior. Second, believe in Jesus Christ as your Savior and call on him in prayer to save you. If you understand that and would like to call on Christ, please pray with me now. Lord Jesus, I have sinned. I have broken your laws and I am sorry. Please forgive me. I believe you died for my sins and are alive today. Come into my heart and be my Savior. I now accept you as my Savior and trust you to get me to heaven. Thank you. Amen. 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
4: With your Sunday morning headlines, I'm Lee Mowen. We're still waiting for updates on a Friday night situation from a Hamilton home that involved two brothers fighting, gunshots, and a house fire. Hamilton police were due to share updates on what drones found overnight yesterday. Houthis have claimed several cities in Yemen. That's increased worries across the globe over the supply of oil. For your Sunday, we got a partly cloudy day. It should be dry for the Bengals game, the high reaching 87. We'll have isolated rain possible in the late afternoon, partly cloudy skies otherwise, the low to 61. And your Monday will be pleasant with partly cloudy skies, a high of 78. Those are your Sunday morning headlines. 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
6: Hello there, and thanks for tuning into this week's show. 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And I want you to check them out when you have a chance because they really have some great products to improve your health and the health of your family. Okay, on today's show, we're talking about vitamin D, sometimes referred to as the sunshine vitamin. But folks, here's the problem. Many of us aren't getting enough sunshine lately between slathering on those powerful sunscreens and spending more time indoors. And what it really comes down to is this vitamin D deficiency that's out there is causing an avalanche of health problems for 70% of our population, ranging from pain, loss of balance, muscle weakness, depression, increased blood pressure, arthritis, memory loss, and even a compromised immune system. And I have Dr. Michael Pincus with me today to talk about the most effective way to get vitamin D. Dr. Pincus, it's good to talk to you again.
7: Chris, it's great to be back. Thank you.
6: You know, many of you know that Dr. Pincus is a nationally recognized authority on natural and alternative health. He's a successful chiropractor. He's worked with top Hollywood celebrities, professional and Olympic athletes, and he continues to be very involved in some of today's top health concerns. And let's kind of start at the top, Dr. Pincus, and talk a little bit about what are some of the warning signs that you may be deficient in vitamin D?
7: Okay, well, part of it is how you feel. And one of the things, Chris, is being tired for no apparent reason.
6: Okay.
7: But on the reverse side of that, I've seen that a lack of vitamin D affects your sleep. Okay, another big sign is that your bones ache. Now, there's a lot of people listening who've been diagnosed with osteoporosis, which is a thinning of the bone.
6: Mm-hmm.
7: But again, a vitamin D deficiency. A big one is muscle weakness. So you try to get up from a couch, you get in and out of a car, and you're finding it more and more difficult. And that's leading to the high prevalence of people falling and injuring themselves.
6: Ah, okay. All right.
7: Which is a huge problem.
6: Right, exactly.
7: Another one is you tend to get more colds, especially upper respiratory problems.
6: Okay.
7: Problems with blood pressure, cardiovascular problems, digestive problems, constipation, bloating, gas.
6: Mm-hmm.
7: It's very, very common. And if you're a diabetic, there's all kinds of data about being deficient in vitamin D, and the list goes on and on. It's a huge problem.
6: What does vitamin D actually do in the body? What is it used for?
7: Well, when we use the word vitamin, it's actually kind of a misnomer because vitamin D is actually a hormone.
6: Okay.
7: And this regulates thousands of genes in the body. Everything from pain, blood sugar, immune system, blood pressure, bone strength. Plus, vitamin D has been linked to maintaining colon health, breast, prostate, and ovarian health. But I'll tell you what, the way we're taking vitamin D is all wrong. It's all messed up.
6: Well, why do you say that? Why is it messed up?
7: Well, first of all, you go to your doctor and they say, yeah, I'm going to put you on a vitamin D supplement, and it's like 400 international units, which is totally worthless. Or God forbid, if you're listening right now and you're taking a multivitamin and you think you're covered, that's why you're on 6 or 8 or 10 different prescription drugs. I'll tell you that right now.
6: Mm.
7: Because your body is not getting enough D. The other thing is that vitamin D is an oil. You don't absorb oils in your body. They're very difficult to digest.
6: Okay.
7: So I've come up with my own vitamin D, which I call Dr. Pincus's vitamin D3 formula.
6: So, Dr. Pincus, what makes your fast melt vitamin D formula so unique?
7: Well, Chris, first of all, I put 5,000 units of vitamin D3 per serving in each tablet so you can actually feel the difference. I wanted to give you enough dosage so it really goes to work. Second, I use the right type of vitamin D in my formula, which is superior and readily available so your body can digest it, and this is known as vitamin D3. And third, my formula is a fast melt tablet that's available for immediate absorption.
6: You know, you mentioned that vitamin D is an oil. So how were you able to make your formula into a fast melt?
7: Well, good question, Chris. Here's what I've done. I've worked with an advanced team of scientists, and these guys, they know their stuff, and they're using this technology to convert vitamin D, which is an oil, into a dry powder. And once they do that, they put it in this fast dissolving melt for immediate absorption and quick results that you can feel.
6: What's some of the feedback that you're getting, Dr. Pincus, from people that are taking your fast melt D3?
7: Well, I'm getting tons of feedback. You know, I've got people that email me. 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
6: Okay.
7: And then she discovered my D3, and she said she went back to her doctor, had her blood test, and her blood test went back into a normal range just within weeks.
6: Wow. All right, folks, I want to take a moment here to let you listeners know that if you want to try Dr. Pincus's vitamin D3 formula, there's a special toll-free number for you to call. 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And when you do call and order, you will not be automatically enrolled in one of those monthly subscription programs. This is a one-time order. So the number to call is 1-800-413-7495. I'll give it to you again. It's 1-800-413-7495. All right, for those of you just joining us, I have Dr. Michael Pincus on the line with us today. We've been talking about Dr. Pincus's fast melt vitamin D3 formula, and this vitamin D deficiency is really an epidemic now, causing all kinds of health concerns. But the issue is, even if you're trying to get vitamin D back in your body, you're most likely taking the wrong type or the wrong form of vitamin D the wrong way, maybe not even getting enough of it. And Dr. Pincus, why don't we start here by talking about, you know, why is this deficiency such an epidemic, despite all of the awareness and the products that you see on the store shelves containing vitamin D?
7: Well, yeah, that's a good point. 70% of us in this country are deficient in vitamin D. The fact is that your body needs vitamin D. This is a hormone that should be there, and it's not there. And the statistics show that back in the 70s when we started getting cable networks and, of course, with the internet, we're not going outside, and most of us get no vitamin D from the sun.
6: What makes your fast melt D3 formula What makes your fast melt D3 formula a much better choice?
7: Well, Chris, first of all, I put 5,000 units of vitamin D3 per serving in each tablet so you can actually feel the difference. Second, I use the right type of vitamin D in my formula. And third, I've worked with an advanced team of scientists, and they're using this technology to put it in this fast dissolving melt for immediate absorption and quick results that you can feel.
6: Now, is your fast melt vitamin D3 formula manufactured here in the U.S., Dr. Pincus?
7: Yeah, absolutely. My formula is manufactured right here in the USA, Chris. In fact, we have a facility that is a cGMP certified lab, which means current good manufacturing practices. And this is an FDA mandated set of rules that we follow. As a matter of fact, just recently the FDA came in and did an inspection, and they said, hey, guys, keep up the good work.
6: Now, you mentioned earlier that there's a strong connection between vitamin D

0: and diabetes. Talk a little bit about how your FastMelt D3 formula could help folks that are dealing with diabetes or even at risk of getting diabetes.
1: Well, yeah, diabetes is a huge problem. And in type 2 diabetics, what we find is that there's plenty of insulin in the body, but the insulin is not recognized by the cells. And so what vitamin D3 does is it takes that problem and it seems to fix it. Now, they've studied vitamin D3 and it's improved this insulin signature by 60%. And just to give you a comparison, the most popular diabetic drug improves at 13%.
0: Wow. 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
1: Vitamin D is responsible for 200 different chemicals that your immune cells produce to fight off bacteria and viruses. Listen, if you're someone that's susceptible to having any type of cold, flu, I would start right now taking one of my vitamin D3 melts every day. And one of the nice things about this is that besides your immune system being better, you'll find your energy better, you'll find less pain, less arthritic type pain, more mobility, flexibility, better muscle strength. And if you're someone who's concerned about falling, you'll have better balance and a better sense of walking, which is so important, is
0: it? So, and how do you take it, Dr. Pincus?
1: You can take it in the morning. You can take it at night. You don't need water, and you put it in your mouth, and, you know, maybe count to 30, it's gone.
0: Wow. And maybe you can share again for those that may have just joined us some of the responses that you get from people that have been taking your formula and what kind of results have they seen?
1: Let me tell you my own story. So over the summer, I didn't take as much of my D3. I was actually traveling, and I ran out of it. So what happened to me is, you know, I'm basically pain-free, but all of a sudden I started having pain in my hand. I go, what is this? This is weird. But then I realized that I had run out of my D3 formula, and I went off of it for several weeks. And the minute I started going on it, it took about 7, maybe 8 days, the pain went away.
0: Wow.
1: Crazy, isn't it?
0: That's how you know something's working, right? If you stop and the health issues come back, well, there's your answer.
1: That's the best test that anyone can listen to, especially if you're on the fence. You're going, well, I wonder if this is really for me. And what I would do, Chris, is next time you give out the number to have people order, is go ahead and order it. I know you mentioned it's a risk-free offer, and go ahead and try it yourself and stay on it for 5-6 weeks. And then if you still doubt it, then go off of it and see if anything gets worse.
0: And again, folks, I want to take a moment here to let you listeners know that if you want to try Dr. Pincus's vitamin D3 formula, there's a special toll-free number for you to call. 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I'll give it to you again. 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So what do you think, folks? Are you one of the 70% of people listening most likely taking the wrong type of vitamin D supplement? Joining us today is our good friend, Dr. Michael Pincus, and we've been talking about his Fast Melt vitamin D3 formula. And Dr. Pincus, what you're saying is that most of us are deficient in vitamin D. And because of that deficiency, it's causing health issues like pain, muscle weakness, immune problems, and that most vitamin D supplements are not the best form. And more importantly, it's not the right amount of vitamin D to really make an impact. Is that what you're saying?
1: Yes, it's exactly what I'm saying, Chris. It's a multifaceted problem where, one, we're not getting enough vitamin D3 in our system.
0: Mm-hmm.
1: Vitamin D3 is responsible for activating 2,000 different genes in the body, controlling everything from diabetes to hormone production to muscle strength, heart beating correctly, digestion, immune system. It's a really long list, and honestly, it surprised me because in medical school, we learned that vitamin D was necessary for the bones. We get enough being outside and in our milk, and end of story.
0: Right.
1: And for the first 20-some years of my practice, I never prescribed vitamin D. I just didn't think it was necessary. And then in the early 2000s, the studies started coming out, and now there's over 2,300 studies that just show that vitamin D is absolutely necessary. It's not just a good idea. It's absolutely necessary. It's a hormone that should be in the body, and it's not there.
0: Can you share some of that research, Dr. Pincus? And more importantly, what's the conclusion of the research related to vitamin D?
1: Well, one of the biggest studies ever on vitamin D were from the U.S. Navy.
0: Okay.
1: So I think it was like 145,000 men and women were studied, and they found that the number one non-combat reason that people died in the Navy was due to melanoma.
0: So skin cancer.
1: So I'm reading this study, you know, I kind of paused right there and I went, yeah, it makes sense. You know, people are out on the decks of ships in the equator and all over the world, and they're getting the harmful
0: UV
1: sun rays, and they're developing skin cancer. But then I read on, and it said most of the victims were office workers, like clerks and people in hangars and inside. And I went, oh, my God.
0: Hmm.
1: So it was a link going back to vitamin D deficiency in the body.
0: What about muscle and bone strength? Can your D3 formula help with that?
1: Yeah, it's critical. Like if you're someone that's over 50, especially, you're seeing a progression of the core muscles in your body starting to slow down. First, it's kind of a clumsiness that people kind of feel like they're getting clumsy physically. And then it's a lack of flexibility that you start to stiffen up, and you feel it at night, especially if you're in bed, rolling from side to side. You wake up with your knees hurting, your legs are restless, your shoulders hurt. That's that stiffness setting in that's associated with the lack of this vitamin D3 in my formula. So if you're someone listening right now and you're having a lot of joint pain, bone pain, muscle pain, fibromyalgia, I would say start on my formula like immediately and start taking one or two of my vitamin D3s a day for the first week or two to get your doses up quickly.
0: So let me ask you about these gummy vitamins. Does that work? Can you put enough vitamin D into a little gummy bear, and is that the best way to get it in your body?
1: No, of course not, Chris. You know, they'll go to any type of lengths to try to market things that seem good, but you're taking a lot of sugar and gelatin and wax. My thing is, it's not what you take, it's what your body absorbs.
0: Well, I want to talk more about what happens when people start taking your Fast Melt D3 formula.
1: Boy, that's a really good question, because the first area that the vitamin D seems to affect is your energy, your sleep, your outlook, your moods. And then after being on it for a while, your core strength will come back. So for those of you who have slowed down, you're going to feel more energy, like physically. So it's kind of like feeling a little bit younger, Chris.
0: And who wouldn't want that?
1: Right.
0: And maybe you can share again, for those that may have just joined us, some of the responses that you get from people that have been taking your formula, and what kind of results have they seen?
1: Well, one of the surprising ones was I gave it to my brother-in-law, who had gone to his doctor and was very concerned about his cholesterol, his blood fat, and his weight. And I put him on my vitamin D3, and he went back in 3 months later, and his blood profile was perfect.
0: All right, I want to take a moment here to let you listeners know that, again, if you want to try Dr. Pincus's vitamin D3 formula, there is a special toll-free number for you to call right now. 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So that number to call is 1-800-413-7495. And keep in mind, folks, you have absolutely nothing to lose here because Dr. Pincus's vitamin D3 formula is guaranteed to be safe and effective, or your money back. And when you do call an order, you're not going to be enrolled in one of those automatic monthly subscription programs. This is a one-time order. So I encourage you, the number to call is 1-800-413-7495. I'll give it to you again. It's 1-800-413-7495. So how about it, folks? I mean, what it really comes down to here is we're not getting the right form or enough vitamin D delivered the right way, which is why we have so many of these health concerns that you probably can't put your finger on. And Dr. Pincus, I want to start just recapping here that there are a couple different forms of vitamin D, and maybe explain why the typical form that you would find in most off-the-shelf D formulas is different from what you've put together here.
1: Well, there's vitamin D2 and there's vitamin D3. And D2 is the type of vitamin D that has to be activated by your body, so it has to be converted into vitamin D3. Vitamin D3 is the activated form, so it's ready to go to work. Now, the vitamin D3 that I use in my formula, I think it's the best because I've seen the best results with myself, and my family, with my patients. Plus, I've worked with the lab where the people in the lab have taken this and they test their blood every day to see how the D is going, and it's going up and out through the roof where it should be.
0: Wow. So, Dr. Pincus, I mean, who should consider taking your fast melt vitamin D formula?
1: Well, I would definitely start with kids for development and immunity. Obviously, young adults in their 20s need vitamin D to keep their immune system strong. Mm-hmm. Then men and women in their 30s, you're talking about heart health, immunity, cardiovascular problems start to turn on. But it's also the child-rearing years, and vitamin D for pregnant women is very, very important.
0: Mm-hmm.
1: People in their 40s, that's when, you know, you start feeling more of those aches and pains like you've never felt before. You think you're getting older. And again, it's important for your hormones and to keep yourself physically active. And of course, when you're in your 50s, you start feeling stiffer. You can't golf. You can't play tennis. You know, you start becoming aware of your body not functioning.
0: Mm-hmm.
1: And then people over 60, I just wish that every senior citizen would go on this formula. Imagine living in your senior years where you have confidence in your balance and you're able to have the energy to get things done and
0: the
1: mental clarity. You know, this is more and more important as we go along because people are living longer, but the quality of life is not great.
0: You know, is it ever too late, Dr. Pincus, such that your Fast Melt D3 formula wouldn't be a worthwhile investment?
1: If you can see the breath on the mirror in the morning, then you know that you're a candidate for this. Because a lot of the things that people suffer from, they're suffering from a lack of this vitamin in their body. So it's never too late to try something like this. And the sooner you can get on my formula, the better odds you're going to have of having a really healthy, high energy, high mobility life from here on out.
0: Yeah, well, it makes a lot of sense. And Dr. Pincus, what can someone expect when they start taking your Fast Melt D3 formula?
1: Well, you're going to notice within the first several days that something's changing in your body, because this kickstarts so many different cycles in your body that you'll start having less pain, having more energy, and having better mental clarity, better sleep. Your moods can be affected by this. Vitamin D3 is necessary to get these things running.
0: Well, Dr. Pincus, unfortunately, we only have a few minutes left. Anything else you want to share with our audience here in our final minutes?
1: For those of you listening, we've covered a lot of ground. Working with the body is tricky, as you know. And we're talking to your listeners of your show. You know, they're of all walks of life with all various conditions. And so I'm trying to give some good health advice here, Chris. The point is get yourself out of it. Get yourself on this formula and see for yourself. It's not against the law for you to try something to see if it works.
0: That's an, it's an interesting way to put it.
1: We're talking about nutrition. We're not talking about rocket science here.
0: Right,
1: but
0: right.
1: But there's a lot of science behind what I'm talking about. The key is to get on this formula and give it a month or two. Every day, take one of these things. And start to see improvements in your pain, your blood pressure, your blood sugar, your energy, your sleep habits. This is my appeal to your listeners to get on this formula and try it for themselves.
0: Well, Dr. Pincus, again, thank you for taking time to be with us today.
1: Thank you, Chris.
0: All right, folks. Well, here is your final opportunity. 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I'm Chris McKay. 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
4: These are your Sunday morning headlines. I'm Lee Mallon. A man wanted for various charges was shot after a three-vehicle crash in Millvale early Saturday morning. He is expected to be okay after suffering gunshot wounds to a wrist and his chest. A 20-year-old man dies in a North College Hill hit-and-run early Saturday morning. Ronnie Vasquez Cardona was struck on West Galbraith near Noble. Police believe speeding is a factor. The driver remains at large. A dry start for your Sunday. It will be dry for the Bengals game, the high reaching 87. Your Sunday night will have isolated rain possible, but partly cloudy otherwise, the low dropping down to 61. And your Monday will be pleasant with partly cloudy skies, the high reaching 78. I'm Lee Mowen with your Sunday morning headlines on News Radio 700 WLW.
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8: Before the happy power couple said I do this summer, Taylor Swift and Travis Kelce plunked down about $5.5 million to buy a massive home on the lakeshore in Cleveland. And that news may not have surprised anybody, especially their fans. But what about normal people? I mean, people who like or even love them both, but they don't consider themselves Swifties or Kelce-ees. Why do millions of Ohioans even care? It's clearly important to a lot of people, but why? I asked those questions of Dr. Molly Patchen of the Lindner Center of Hope in Cincinnati, a psychologist who knows exactly what it is and tells us how common or uncommon it is.
3: And later,
8: veterans make up about 6% of the U.S. population, but account for nearly 18% of suicides. Here in Cincinnati, there's about 102,000 veterans, part of our community. So how do we recognize when a veteran needs help? And where can they turn? Joining us today is Raul Andrews Jr., the Executive Director of the American Psychiatric Association Foundation. They've got a plan.
3: Now on iHeart Cincy with Sandy Collins.
8: Welcome back. This is iHeart Cincy, and I've got a confession. I found myself this week Googling the exact address of a lakefront property in Cleveland, calculating how far it sits from the news center, over a house that I have zero personal stake in. So why is that? Well, because Taylor Swift and Travis Kelce just bought the property here in Ohio, and I'm not even what you'd call a Swiftie or a Kelce. So it got me thinking, why do so many of us feel this little jolt of pride when someone famous picks our state or our city or our lake? It's not logical. We didn't do anything, but it does feel personal. So to dig into that, I'm joined by Dr. Molly Patchen, a psychologist, and she's got a background in psychodynamic psychology. She's here in Cincinnati, somebody who grew up here, moved away for years, and recently moved back herself, and now she's got a personal stake in this question, too. So, Dr. Molly, welcome back to the show. How have you been?
9: I'm doing well. Thank you so much for having me.
8: You also are an expert on AI and AI use in therapy. We're going to talk about that as well a little bit when we're done with this conversation. You ready for that? I know you're going crazy on that subject these days.
9: Yeah, I would love to talk about AI and mental health. That's something that I'm always passionate about.
8: Very good.
9: But thank you so much for inviting me about this topic. It is really intriguing.
8: So I was really, like, after I wrote to you and you wrote back and said yes, I thought, gosh, that's validating too. It's like you have an idea and you need somebody else to tell you it's a good idea. It's just part of human nature. So where does this come from? You mentioned Freud, and this is a personal thing. Can you break that down for listeners? And how does someone else's success here near us actually become our own psychologically?
9: Absolutely, yes. So all of psychology is built on the work of Freud. Original Freudian concepts do really ring true with a lot of things. So he had a concept called narcissism, and there's a version of narcissism that is not what you see in all of those horror movies and the true crime shows. Mm-hmm. We're talking about healthy narcissism that you and I and everybody has. Another word for that these days might be healthy self-esteem. So we have to have some sense of ourselves to know who we are and where we are in the world. And when someone picks something that is connected to us or someone from our hometown succeeds, we feel a sense of pride. There's like an expansion of the self that encompasses that other person. So it's a really natural, really profound experience that you had when you noticed that Taylor Swift and Kelce were buying Ohio property. As an Ohioan, we all feel a sense of pride when someone picks our state or does something well. So yeah, I think the first thing is that expansion of the self. It feels like, okay, if they're picking something that shaped me, then that means I'm good and I'm worthy too.
8: It validates. That's why people get so wrapped up in the team that they root for, because it validates themselves personally when they win or lose.
9: Absolutely. Right. Even losing, when you feel a sense of belonging, it is a positive emotional experience.
8: You had mentioned Cleveland had a reputation. Why don't you go into that a little bit about the little phrase you brought up and your connection to Cleveland?
9: Yeah. So I'm old enough to remember when Cleveland was called the Mistake on the Lake, and also old enough to remember when it's had this huge revival and it's really become such a thriving metropolitan center now. So it's exciting to think, oh, this is an underdog city. It's in Ohio. You know, when I see people here at Lindner Center of Hope, I see a lot of patients from all over the country, even all over the world. And a lot of them come to Ohio thinking like, What is going on in Ohio? Why is this here? Why are we doing this? And it's just so funny to see, you know, yeah, we're not everything that the internet says we are, where we're the butt of jokes on YouTube or something like that.
8: The flyover people is what my friends in the coasts call us, the flyover people.
9: There you go. Exactly. Yeah. And it's interesting to see that somebody who could literally live anywhere is choosing to put down good roots here in Ohio. I mean, they could live on the moon if they wanted to. Mm-hmm. I'm sure they could make it happen. So it's really validating to see, oh, they're picking something that is connected to me, even though I'm on the other side of the state of Ohio. But we still feel a sense of home pride. There's a sense that if we're in an in-group, then we all belong here. And not only am I claiming that group, it's claiming me too. And when someone prominent rises from that group and is recognized even outside of that in-group, or something positive, or if someone from the outside comes in and raises up this group, this in-group of being in Ohio and being in this so-called flyover state, it feels really good. It feels like, oh yeah, you know, I'm part of that, so I'm worthy too. The people and the places and the values that shaped me must be desirable. So I feel good about myself. I feel more confident.
8: I think that's a neat insight. I mean, especially with little girls that are all about Taylor Swift. How do you think that will affect females, young women, and people that really embrace her positive way of looking at life and her positive way of validating everyone?
9: I think she's a great role model for young girls and boys and anyone, really. She certainly has a lot of talent. She works really hard and she writes words that people can relate to. So I certainly agree that having Taylor Swift connected to Ohio, it's just going to raise that sense of worthiness among our young people here too. So I think overall, it's a really positive thing.
8: Can't leave Travis Kelce out because he is one awesome man. He's an amazing person to show how to treat women and how to treat fame and how to treat other people. And so I think girls can learn from that as well as men and boys. He was a super fan too, but because of his position, he was able to get her attention through the way she normally does with people. And now it's a fairy tale ending for all of you that love those.
9: Yeah, I think it's a beautiful story. I certainly think there's a lot of psychoanalytic, psychodynamic concepts at play here. There's this deep, meaningful sense that our hometown boy has gone on and has become the Prince Charming and won over the princess. So it's a lovely story, and I think a lot of people can take what they will from it. So if that inspires people to be hardworking and humble and to follow their creative passion, I think that'll be a wonderful thing for Ohio and beyond.
8: Is there a line between the healthy obsession and then maybe like people that take it way too seriously, get too tied up in your fandom and it controls your life? Where do you start to see that gets to be too much?
9: Oh, yeah. So certainly having a sense of an expansion of yourself and connecting with a group is really positive when you're feeling that sense of pride in yourself. Although you have to have an individual self to do that in a healthy way. If your self starts to merge or you over-identify with one little aspect of admiring this person, well, then you're giving up, you're surrendering all these other parts of yourself that you mm-hmm. need to be developing. So I hope that the inspiration can be everyone can develop their best self. And this is one example, and you can build your own examples in your own life.
8: Dr. Molly Patchen is at the Lindner Center of Hope here in Cincinnati, and she is an expert in psychology and also artificial intelligence. That the last time you and I spoke, we were talking about how it was creeping into our lives through ChatGPT, which had just been released, and how people started naturally going there and asking information and searches. And we heard about its use in, you know, diagnosing medical conditions. You know, the doctors would put all of the patient's file in there and say, what's wrong with this person? And then we started hearing about it actually being used to diagnose. And so you have some concerns about that. So tell us what those concerns are.
9: Definitely. I think it's interesting that we talked a little bit about validation when it came to the Taylor Swift experience. And validation is something that we get a lot that's baked into many of these AI models. So when we're thinking about artificial intelligence tools being used by your doctor, so what is your doctor delegating to that AI model? And then how are they using their judgment to evaluate the results? So if it's something where there's clear cutoffs, we've been using those kind of automations for years. So like in my hospital, when the doctors order a certain medication, there are automatic alerts that come up in the pharmacy if there might be a counterindication or a vital sign that might say, wait, you've got to stop and look at this before you go forward. Mm-hmm. And those are safety measures that we've built in, and AI can do even more of those in a lot of different areas of life. When it comes to making decisions like diagnosis or treatment planning, it's tempting to delegate those tasks to an AI tool. And it seems like, oh, it could evaluate this massive amount of information faster than a human mm-hmm. and then make the decision. But we really do have to be careful. How was that specific tool trained? Is it really equipped to subvert your human judgment? Or how can you supervise it to make sure that humans are still holding up their judgment and mm-hmm. maybe even improving human judgment by analyzing the data in a way that's clearer for them to see? I think in psychology and psychiatry, when we're diagnosing mental health conditions, there are some cases that are really clear cut, and we have good diagnostic tools that an AI could use to evaluate symptoms and track symptoms over time. And then there are other areas where you really need a human interacting with another human to understand how these things are playing a role in their life. Mm-hmm. There's a lot of possibility, but we have to be good stewards of this technology.
8: You're talking about the medical use of AI as we were talking. I'm talking about as well, you know, somebody says to ChatGPT or to Claude and asking for advice and then taking the advice as being right, whatever it is. That's a danger. You've got to be really careful. And my daughter does it. She would ask ChatGPT all kinds of things. I'm going to a job interview. What questions should I ask of the employer? And what are they going to ask me? And it's wonderful to kind of role play because that's not fact-based conversation. But when it gets to legal, technical, medical, anything like that, we both know, and everybody knows probably by now, that ChatGPT and Claude and these other AIs can make real mistakes. So we got to be very, very careful about that.
9: Yeah, I think that's a good example because you're looking at using it for job interview advice. What are the most common questions that people ask for an entry-level job or whatever level job she's applying for? That's something that would be a Googleable question, and you're asking the web search engine to search all of the information that it has at its fingertips, mm-hmm. so to speak. You can ask those questions to an AI chatbot as well and think of it as like an enhanced search with personalized results. So it's like self-help. Now, when you're asking a more expert level question or you're looking for something like more personal advice, I would recommend that people look to a human to help interpret that information. Because as we know, you can look at statistics and if you don't understand what you're looking at, you could draw one conclusion. But if you ask an expert, they might tell you something differently. And that's really important when the stakes are high. So when I'm training therapists about how to handle AI in their own practice or how to guide their patients, we think about the different levels of stakes and risks. So if the information that you have to put in is very personal and you wouldn't want it leaking out, or if the stakes of that decision are really high and it has a huge impact on your life, be very cautious about using an AI tool.
10: And it's because it keeps that information, right? It ingests that information.
9: Depending on which tool you're using, it might keep your information and you don't really have control over where it goes. Yeah. And also, if you make a decision based on an AI's answer and it's not really trained at the expert level to give you that answer, mm-hmm. you could be basing your whole decision off of incorrect analysis. And you have no way of really knowing. One of the issues with AI is explainability and how did the model come up with that particular answer? And those are really tough questions to ask. Even experts really struggle with understanding how did Claude come to that particular answer and not a different one. Mm-hmm. So for us people, regular people who are not the rocket scientists, it's really difficult to know why did it tell me that and not something else. So I really recommend when the stakes are high or when the information is really private, seek out an expert, seek out a human.
10: I think it's really interesting, too, that you are not against AI at all. You just think it has its place. And then you help other therapists know how to handle their own patients when their patients are coming to them self-diagnosed with a ChatGPT result and how they could get offended by that or how they should respond. You've got a whole lot. This is a whole section of your career covering this. Where can folks find you and find the information not only about AI, but also the other programs that you're involved with there at the Lindner Center?
9: Yes. So you can see all of the work that we do here at LindnerCenterOfHope.org. And I work particularly in SIBSE House. That's our residential program. We're a nationally known program that works with complex co-occurring conditions. And then if you're interested in learning more about AI or how I'm training therapists to approach AI in their patients and in their own use, you can find me on Substack. You can search my name or AI Psychologist.
10: And that's Molly Patchen, P-A-C-H-A-N. Listen, I really appreciate you being on the show this week. Such a fascinating topic that, you know, Travis and Taylor are coming here and it just gives some of us the giddies. Now we know why. And so appreciate you doing that. If you have more questions, you can email me here at the station, iHeartCincy@iHeartMedia.com. 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So Dr. Patchen, thank you once again.
9: Thank you for having me.
10: Coming up.
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10: Hi, welcome to iHeartCincy. It's a public affairs show dedicated to making life better here in the tri-state. I'm Sandy Collins, and we start this conversation with some sobering statistics. Veterans make up about 6% of the entire U.S. population, but we're losing so many of them to suicide. Almost one in five who take their lives is a veteran. What's happening in that veterans community that's driving this terrible trend? Here in the tri-state, there are about 102,000 veterans, a part of our tri-state community, and people want to help, but they may not know how. How do we recognize when a veteran needs help, and where can they turn to address their specific concerns? My guest today has some answers. Joining us is Raul Andrews, Jr. He is the executive director of the American Psychiatric Association Foundation. Raul leads the foundation's public education and mental health equity work nationwide. He's here to answer our questions today, talk about a new initiative they're calling the Mental Health Care Works. Now, this is, we're told, a campaign built on real stories from veterans and their families aimed at breaking down the stigma, the embarrassment, and the resistance of veterans who need help. So, Raul, thank you so much for being here today.
11: Thank you so much for having us, Sandy.
8: Can you tell us why veterans are disproportionately affected by suicide compared to the general population? I mean, what does the research actually show? What is it? Is it combat exposure? Is it the transition home? Is it access to care or the lack of it or some other overlooked factor?
11: It is the full range of factors that you described, Sandy, but I think because so few of us have actually served in the military, it's an experience that's not really understood by civilians. And so when they rotate out of military life to civilian life, we haven't been welcoming in a way that we should be to make sure they have the tools, tips, and resources available to make that an easier transition.
8: So we wait for the veterans to help us figure out what those things are that they need, and that's where you guys are coming in.

0: Everybody's planning to get together and they're planning to be away. That doesn't necessarily mean they have a mental health concern, but we need to at least be curious.
1: Yeah, because oftentimes they will isolate and you just don't realize that it's because of that particular situation. You just think that they're busy. But if they're doing it more than just holidays or more than just, you know, a normal person, maybe there's something there. Because even when they're invited, a lot of times, I've understood these veterans don't want to go. And so they need comprehensive help in order to tackle this. Now, the culture there in the military has always been, you know, excellence and toughness and self-resilience. So how does your new campaign address that specific barrier rather than just telling people, oh, it's okay to ask for help?
0: So we're trying to build a bridge from military life to civilian life with tools, tips, and resources that can help. When you go to mentalhealthcareworks.org, the first thing you hit are real-life testimonials from veterans and military families about the highs and lows of that transition. Then you're going to get exposed to the National Crisis Helpline. That's 988. You can call, text, or chat 988, #1. 24/7, 365, talk to a counselor in and around greater Cincinnati who understands the veteran experience and how they can help you with the tools and resources you need. But then we also have a tip sheet that's a part of the campaign, Sandy, called Rebuilding a New Mission. And it's how to show you what some of the components of the new mission might be that look different in civilian life than you might have experienced with the order and the structure and the demands and the discipline required when you were in uniform.
1: Making your own life the mission now.
0: That is correct. I love how you said that. That's exactly right. Make your own life the mission. That's not selfish. That's self-care.
1: Just tuned in. I'm speaking with Raul Andrews Jr. He is the executive director of the American Psychiatric Association, and they've got a new program together to help veterans address the issues around coming back home and the high suicide rate that we're seeing. So you chose to build this campaign around the personal stories instead of, you know, statistics or clinical information. What made you think that that would be the right approach to move the needle on stigma?
0: So if we learned anything about building the campaign, it was we have to listen to the community we're trying to help. And what the community told us of veterans and military families, don't hire an actor to try to tell our story. Tell the truth and let us tell our own story in our own words. And then don't just get officers or don't just get enlisted people. Don't just pick one branch of service. So we tried to cover the full range, but give them a chance to tell their own stories in a way that was true to them. That doesn't mean that a veteran who watches one of those videos is going to have an identical story, but they've been in the boots just like you've been in the boots. So there's going to be some commonality and greater understanding. And we think in that greater commonality and understanding, you got that bridge to the help you need if you need it.
1: I think that's a common feeling that when you leave something that you're very comfortable with and you don't have that mission anymore, you feel lost. I know I felt that leaving college. I felt like I'd spent 16 years at the time just trudging away in the educational world, and then all of a sudden, I wasn't learning anymore. I had to go out on my own, and I felt lost. And I asked my boss about this. He asked me about it, actually. And I said, I just don't know. And he said, you've prepared your whole life to be there now. All this education, all this experience so that you can work. So that's your job now. Tackle the job. And I thought, oh, duh. You know, you're in your 20s and you don't even think about it that way. But so that kind of depression and feeling happens, but it's worse for veterans because while the suicide rate is relatively about 6%.
0: It's higher than the national average.
1: Yeah. Well, the suicide rate in overall, which we see these statistics come into the newsroom all the time, and it's so shocking. But the veterans are, you know, much, much more than the average population. And we certainly want to do something about that. Raul, for a family that suspects that a veteran in their life is struggling, or maybe they don't, but they don't know what to say to them, what's the actual first step, you know, before a diagnosis, before treatment? Where would you point them?

0: I would point them directly to our mentalhealthcareworks.org website. Again, it is a free resource. You don't have to give any personal information. There is no paywall. And just poke around the website and see what you might learn. Because whether you're a civilian or whether you're a veteran, you might get a better understanding of what is anxiety? What is depression? Or what is it just stress, right? And then in the range of those emotions, you might find some help and healing. The other thing we want people to understand is there is no health without mental health. And one of the barriers we've all suffered as human beings, Sandy, not human doers, is that we don't prioritize our mental health in the same way that we prioritize our physical health. And we want to prioritize our mental health. If I bang my knee, I know what I'm supposed to do. If I have an invisible wound of the mind, I may not know exactly what I'm supposed to do, but if there's a resource that could help, what is the harm in just checking it out? So go to mentalhealthcareworks.org. But if you're in crisis and you need to do something today, or you should have done something yesterday, you'll find the 988 National Crisis Helpline. Press #1 and let's get you talking to a real person about what's going on and how help might be provided if you're ready to accept it.
1: Raul Andrews Jr., the Executive Director of the American Psychiatric Association Foundation. Thank you, Raul, for what you're doing. It's making such an important difference in the lives of America's true heroes.
0: Well, thank you, Sandy, to all who served, the families that sacrificed, and to you, Sandy, for lifting this message up so that we can have better tomorrows than yesterdays.
1: That's it for this week's iHeart Cincy. 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I want to thank my guests again today, Dr. Molly Patchen at the Lindner Center of Hope and Raul Andrews Jr. from the American Psychiatric Association. Have a great Labor Day weekend. 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
3: With your Sunday morning headlines, I'm Lee Mowen. We're still waiting for updates on a Friday night situation from a Hamilton home that involved two brothers fighting, gunshots, and a house fire. Hamilton police were due to share updates on what drones found overnight yesterday. Houthis had claimed several cities in Yemen. That's increased worries across the globe over the supply of oil. For your Sunday, we got a partly cloudy day. It should be dry for the Bengals game, the high reaching 87. We'll have isolated rain possible in the late afternoon, partly cloudy skies otherwise, the low to 61. And your Monday will be pleasant with partly cloudy skies, a high of 78. Those are your Sunday morning headlines. I'm Lee Mowen on News Radio 700 WLW.
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6: 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My name is Randy Cook. Each week I sit down here with Greg Ehler and we talk through some of the issues of retirement. We talk about some of the things that you might be aware of, some of the things you might not be, and we kind of point out some of those things in the financial industry that are kind of working against you and try to find a way around. Greg, how are you doing today?
8: I'm all right, Randy. You know, there's a time in my life where I was like, yeah, let's have parties at the Ehler house. That's you see, open season. I love having a full house. And that was like, you know, it was great, you know, in my 30s and, you know, maybe in my early 40s. But now, you know, it's harder. I'm in a business group that is out of Toronto, and I had some really good Canadian buddies that I always see when I go to the thing. So we had their families over. And it's just a lot of kids all day for two. Maybe it's the fact that I really, really only like my kids. Is that
6: that's possible. Yeah.
8: I don't know. I feel like I'm a pretty good Uncle Greg. I like to let them, you know, run around the house and eat bad food, watch movies they're not supposed to watch, go out and, you know, shoot Nerf guns. But like, I just want you to listen. That's all. Like, you know, you just want a little bit of respect as an adult. Remember how scared you were as an adult? Like, I remember like not being able to talk to my dad and my uncles when they're playing poker. Like, kids just don't care anymore. I mean, they'll just jump on your table, do a little dance, and be like, what? And I'm like, don't make me parent your kids, because Uncle Greg will still bring the wooden spoon thunder. He will. So it wasn't as rejuvenating because dog days of summer. It was a beautiful weekend in terms of weather. So it was nice to see those guys. And obviously their kids are, you know, they're okay. But I got a message. I'm always fascinated with the emboldened social media loser. Let's just call him the social media loser. Like, there was a time where humans acted normal, right? Like, there was just a bunch of normal humans that acted normal with, like, you know, no one would ever walk up to you and say something obnoxious. But because of the internet now, you have just a bunch of losers. And the loserdom has transcended millennials. I think they were the ones to embrace loserism first, because you could hide behind your computer, right? Like, there was no repercussions of saying whatever you wanted. And, you know, I launched Fire Your Financial Advisor book, like, I don't know, it was like 4 or 5 years ago. So as part of the things that we do across the country is we send my book out to retirees, and we just send it out and we're just like, hey, whatever. We don't ask for anything in return. It's just like, hey, we fire it out there. And if it lands, it lands. We think it's an important book. We think it helps people. You know, people seem to like it. But you always get these lunatics that are angry. We've had people take a power saw, cut it in half, and mail it back to me.
6: Wow.
8: We've had people take a drill and drill a hole in it. We've had people take a old book and switch covers and mail it back. We had someone come in the office and throw it at one of our reception people. And just recently, an old grumpy lady from Pittsburgh, like, she's like Pitt Sustainability. I'm sure she's like a lonely cat lady, divorcee, or no one loved her. Yeah, I looked her up. Yes, I did. Because it's just one of those times I normally never engage, but she reeked of loserism and didn't have a life. And of course, she made a long diatribe on my post from like 6 years ago on LinkedIn. And I'm never on LinkedIn. Spoiler alert for everybody. I'm never on it. But I got an alert that someone commented on something. And she was like, I didn't want this book, nor did I ever ask for it. How do I get it back to you? And I'm not going to reply to her, but like, what a psycho. Like you took the time to look me up, find a book that it was actually, you know, you didn't message just me directly. You found like the old posting from 6 years ago about this book. And then you made a point to like, just throw it away, lady. Mm-hmm. I don't care. Like, stop being such a loser. By the way, nobody to talk to. The only person she has to talk to is LinkedIn strangers. Loser alert. Hit the button. If you're thinking about, you know, being a, you know, an internet hero, and like, just know that Greg's like, you're a loser. I instantly will know that you're a loser. You have no friends. Your family doesn't love you. You probably eat Christmas and Thanksgiving by yourself. That lady checks all those boxes. The only people that bring her comfort are her 17 cats. I know it. She's a cat lady. So if you think twice, I mean, it doesn't help you. You're not giving a gotcha. I mean, a 65-year-old woman like looking me up on LinkedIn saying, what do I do with this book? I don't know, lady. Use it as a table weight. I don't know. Give it away. Throw it away. Like, do you call Donato's when they send you, like, or Kroger's, when they send you coupons where you're like calling the CEO, I didn't ask for these coupons. Would you like me to send them back to you? You get junk mail every day in the mail. Just throw it away and leave me alone. I don't need this, Randy. I don't need this stress in my life. Greg, I've got 5-year-olds in club soccer. I am already on the edge.
6: Greg Ehler touching a nerve in the financial industry and elsewhere, obviously. Well, if you would love a copy of Fire Your Financial Advisor, we can make that happen for you. If you want it, we'll send it to you. All right. We'll talk about that coming up a little bit later on. All right. It is an interesting time right now when you start to look at financial media. There are all sorts of people out there saying, the end of the world is coming. The market is going to crash. And if it does, Motley Fool has this advice for you. This is the best move that investors can make. Two simple words. Stay invested. Keep investing. You know, when I think about that, Greg, that's good, you know, advice for people who are in their 30s and 40s and maybe early 50s. But at the same time, maybe not for the people who listen to this show. So let's ask this question. Should retirees, people who are probably, you know, they're after their career, they still have money. Should they be buying the dip when the market goes down? Ooh, push more money in if they have those kind of funds available. Should we be that active?
9: You know, this is a tough one because it's way more complicated than people, you know, it's not just buying equities or having a certain degree of risk in your portfolio. It's actually more complicated than that. But it's also much simpler. And I'll explain how Greg, that doesn't make any sense. Those contradict each other. No, they don't. The nuances of investing is complicated, right? There's people in Wall Street that, you know, are quants, that are geniuses, right? They can make numbers move all over the table. They can see the future and they never get it right, right? Like, so when you look at this, I know I'm going to do it. I'm going to entertain you do-it-yourselfers and the people that invest all the time. You ready? Greg's going to throw you a bone here. Mm-hmm. So statistically speaking, when I think of buy the dip, I'm going to compare that to the most other popular theory of investing in terms of when to buy. Dollar cost averaging, right? DCA, when you see dollar cost averaging, for those of you that don't know it, it's essentially saying, I don't care what's going on. I'm going to periodically, once a week, once a month, whatever your period is, I'm just going to buy the stock market at that time. I'm going to buy the S&P 500 or I'm going to buy stock, whatever your flavor of ice cream is. But dollar cost averaging is about a disciplined approach to ignore all of the noise, ignore all of the urge to buy the dip, and just be consistent. Just be consistent. And statistically speaking, if you look up anything more, you know, if you look up any of the numbers, dollar cost averaging beats buy the dip universally almost every time. Over time. Mm-hmm. And if you look at the reasons why, is because when people are sitting on cash or they're sitting on assets that they're waiting to buy the dip, they're losing returns, right? So you're hoping to hit that home run buy the dip moment on a stock or an index or a market, and you're holding it. Well, that money may not be getting any return or very low return, right? Maybe it's in a money market or it's in cash or wherever you're keeping it. So you're losing that opportunity cost. And that is why it breaks. The buy the dip theory doesn't work over long periods of time because of all of the lost opportunity when your money's on the sidelines. Okay. So in theory, if you're going to play the I'm going to pick when to get in and out of the market, and I'm going to do all these things, then, you know, dollar cost averaging, statistically speaking, is a more sound philosophy to adhere to. So you should do your research and talk to the people that, you know more than this than hopefully most of you do. But it never ends. The challenge of this is and remains that we've had a bull market for 15 years. Mm. It's been averaging 13% returns. The last, you know, 3 years have been pure bangers. You know, you're in the 20s almost every, except for last year. I mean, 3 years, probably 20s. I mean, your money doubled. So it's hard to convince people that they're not a genius. They're picking stocks and they're picking indexes and they're telling everybody how smart they are and how much better they are than they don't need a financial person. It's all just Vegas, baby. It's Vegas. It's just Vegas, right? And at the end of the day, if you're trying to maximize returns, that's great. Golden Reserve doesn't do that. I'm not trying to get every drop out of the turnip blood, right? Like I'm just not, we're not in that business because in reality, I know statistically speaking that you're not going to do anything more in retirement. So why would I take exceptionally more risk without any ROI? I know if you get a 25% year return, you're not going to go on 25% more trips the next year. You're not going to go on 25% more home improvements. You know, you're not going to spend more on you're not going to do any of those things, statistically speaking. But if the market drops 25%, you are going to cut things out of your life. And retirement is finite. you only get so many spins on this beautiful world, Randy.
10: Mm-hmm.
9: So many spins, and every year is precious in retirement. Why would you want to lose one over something that has no upside? Now, do not confuse what I'm saying. I'm not saying I don't want you to make some returns and make some money, but I'm not going to do it at the expense of common sense. At the expense of common sense. No one drives 120 miles an hour to the grocery store to get Grater's ice cream. Black cherry chip is fire. I mean, pure nails. It's the best ice cream on the planet. But it's going to be there if I drive 25. And I got to take an extra 3 minutes to get there. Think of your retirement the same way. Why would I speed during the most important financial decisions of my life? Only because there's been no cops on the road the last 10 or 15 years to pull you over. And if you want to really, really understand how fast you're going, because when you do get a ticket or you do crash, it will hurt. You'll feel foolish. Not because the person never feels foolish who has to go out and fight for every penny to feed their family and then crashes because they had no other options. That person that had to fight for every inch never feels bad by taking risks because they had to do that to survive. But when you take a bunch of risks that has no value and then you crash your car or you get a speeding ticket all because you're trying to get a 20% return that really meant nothing to anybody in your family or you, you feel foolish. You feel embarrassed. You feel greedy. You don't feel good. It's like, speaking of ice cream, it's like when you eat the whole pint of Grater's ice cream. You feel sick. Sick to your stomach. I can't believe I did this. What happened? Well, you didn't listen to Greg. Let's start there. There's a happy medium where you can take very limited risk and still have the upside of getting 10% years. I just don't think we need 20s. At the expense of losing 40% of your assets or half your assets. That doesn't math for me because you know you only have a finite time. You have your 60s and 70s to rock out. Now, if you're an 80s rock outer, more power to you. But statistically speaking, you just do less. You start getting your 80s, you do a little less in retirement. That's just the math. So you got 20 years to fill up your buckets of every golden year activity you could ever imagine. Why would you want investments to get in the way of that? Check out our market risk report right now. It will show you how fast you're going in retirement. It'll show you to the dollar what percentage is at risk on the roller coaster, what percentage is safe, and then what happens and how much you could lose in another downturn like 2009 or 10 or 2022. What happens in dollars if I crash? And then you can ask yourself, is it really worth it? I'm okay with 8, 9, 10% returns. If the market does well, if the market does poorly, I'm okay breaking even and not losing anything. That feels like a lot better roller coaster ride to me. And if those are the things that you're interested in, let's start with just understanding how fast you're going. And then we can figure out the plan afterwards, Randy, because you can't decide if you want to buy the dip or do dollar cost averaging unless you know why you're taking that risk. And that's where this starts with our roadmap, starting by figuring out what the risk is.
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2: 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All right, Greg, Social Security, I know it's not really a super exciting conversation, but the fact that they tell us in just 6 years they're going to cut it back by 28%, that is concerning if you're going toward retirement. And we hope that Congress is going to do something about it. But the Cato Institute went out there with their microphones. They said, okay, what happens if they do cut it back by that amount? What are you going to do? Most people, 20%, had no idea what they were going to do. A lot of people had, they said, I don't know what I'm going to do. I guess I'm going to pay off more bills and give myself some more liquidity. I don't know. The average Social Security payment is now $1,800 a month, 28%. That's like $500. It's a lot to take when they talk about this cutback. So I know that you talk about this with people. Is this a hard number to come up with? I need 28% more income because that's what I'm going to lose. Is this a major concern of people? And is it a hard thing for you guys to work through?
3: So can we just, I'm going to talk politics, Randy.
2: Okay.
3: You're going to break my rule. I'm going to talk politics for a second. People always, you can assume, I don't ascribe to anything in life. I'm my own thing. That's just what I am. You know, I would say I'm a political Darwinist. I believe in working hard. I came from lower class to, my parents went to middle class, upper middle class. We built our life because we outworked everybody else. I like to think it was because we were smarter, but probably not. We just worked harder and just kept working. And I think I'm just so disgusted by everybody in Washington that, you know, I looked it up. We take in $5.25 trillion of taxes a year. Mm-hmm. I'll say it again. $5.25 trillion. If we can't figure out Social Security, what are we doing? What are our representatives doing on both sides of the aisle? Everyone's blaming each other, but it's both of them. You know, like I'm a pretty, you know, hard line. I like to take care of myself. I don't want to pay that much in taxes. I want the government to build the roads and protect me, but then I want it to leave me alone. I'm a Reagan conservative. Just get them away from me. And I'm probably a little bit of a JFK Democrat, I guess, because I like the idea of him saying people help themselves, not the government. Like that to me is the right mix. And we have gone completely crazy. Like the amount of fraud and money being wasted, the amount of overlook, and it's because it's not their money. Like what, as Americans, shouldn't we want more from our representatives? Like we've had the House, the Senate, in the presidency for 2 years and nothing's been done. We've had one bill. There seems to be so much low-hanging fruit, particularly in things like Social Security, healthcare. You know, all of these things are solvable if we start addressing the budget. But no one wants to address the budget because no one wants to cut welfare programs. That's like political suicide. They don't want to screw around with Social Security. They don't want to touch welfare, healthcare, and Social Security. Those are all like kill shots that you can't win. Those are just two big behemoths until the whole thing crashes. So I'm just disappointed in our political system, I guess, Randy. I read the paper every day and I just kind of skip the political stuff because it just bums me out.
2: Yeah,
3: I like the idea of being accountable for your family and your friends and working hard, but this seems like a complete miss. When you're bringing in $5.25 trillion, I think we only have roughly $2.5 trillion left in reserves for Social Security. I think you pay out like $1.5 trillion a year. it just bums me out that we're wasting all this money and not taking care of the people that put into the system, because I feel like I've put into the system for, I'll put in the system for 30 years and I won't get anything, you know, and that's okay. Fine. But just tell me, like, tell me Social Security is going away. Tell me this is no longer a way of life. The baby boomers that are relying on it shouldn't have to guess. But I will say, can I get in trouble, Randy? Can I make everybody angry?
2: Go for it.
3: Let's
2: part of the show angry. Coming up in 3, 2, 1, go.
3: It's not going to matter for our clients, the 20%. Mm-hmm. They're going to say it matters. It doesn't matter. In the scale of their retirement, it's a rounding error. People that have $500,000, million. Oh, Greg, what are you talking about? I'm like, well, dude, you got $1 million. You know, you're going to make, like you said, you're going to make $1,500, a month instead of 2,000 or whatever the rounding error is. Mm-hmm. These are the things that, you know, you're going to be shorted, $6,000 a year. But your investments at $1 million making 6% a year are 60,000. Like, we know that the average person spends $60,000 or $70,000. It doesn't feel good. It doesn't feel fair, but does it really affect your retirement? I know a lot of financial advisors are going to say yes and try to sell you an income annuity. I think a lot of financial advisors are going to tell you need to get more returns out of the stock market so they can charge 1.5%. I think those are lies. I think those are opportunistic fear mongering. That the Social Security going backwards would stink, right? For a lot of people, it would hurt. But the reality, would it really upset apple carts and change the way people live their retirements? Absolutely not. Mm. It might for a short term because people just instantly have to get used to it. But you just got to use your savings a little more. Believe it or not, folks, you're actually allowed to spend your principal. You're allowed to spend all this money you saved. You don't just have to live off the returns. You got $2 million. What are you doing? Trying to be the richest guy in the graveyard? Like, you're allowed to spend a little. You've only got 15 years of probably heavy spending at most. Like, the math doesn't math. People don't run out of money because, they had more fun or they took $500 less Social Security. They run out of time. You run out of time in retirement. You don't run out of money unless you never saved. I'm not talking to people that didn't save, right? Like, there's that big issue. But do I hope it doesn't happen? I'm not going to sit here and, try to sell you something because of Social Security fears. I'm not going to try to sell you services, investment advice, or annuities to use this as a bellwether, fear-mongering, battle cry. What I will tell you is it probably doesn't matter. But if you want to figure out and let me show you that it doesn't matter, let our retirement planners build your roadmap, Randy. Our income forecast shows you what your account balances will do based on your spending last year. Let's do a test one that takes $500 off your Social Security and see what it looks like in 25 years. Let's run the math. Let's let numbers be your guide versus feelings. And if the numbers still show that your accounts are growing, you should feel pretty safe to keep doing everything you want in retirement and more, which is our goal. It's why we don't charge a percentage fee. We don't sell income annuities. We work off a flat fee to hopefully inspire you to spend more in retirement. And we do this income forecast to get you to spend more and live more in retirement. And if you want us to run variables like what happens if Social Security goes away, what if it decreases, but we'll run it. And then we'll show you what your account values are in the next 25 years based on what you spent the previous year. So you can feel really good and comfortable about what life will happen if there is a change. That's the only way you can plan, is to not worry about what people are saying, but just do the math. Calculators solve most financial worries if you just use them.
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2: 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And prices are up, but is inflation a retirement killer? 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Okay, Yahoo Finance tells the story of a woman who inherited $300,000, and she was very disciplined, and she decided, I'm not going to touch it. This was an inherited IRA. And she let it grow for 9 years. And the IRS couldn't be happier. Greg, what was, I mean, you got to admire somebody for putting the money away and saying, I'll use it later. But 9 years in, this causes a problem. Tell us why.
3: So I think the confusion starts with how we perceive getting our IRA statements. We should start under the reality that it's not all our money. When someone gets a statement for $300,000, that's not all your money. Mm-hmm. That's hard because it's not how you look at it. It doesn't have a little section that says estimated tax value. It just says 300,000. The balance says 300,000. You're like, I have $300,000. No, you don't. It's like buying a house with a mortgage and then saying it's all yours. No, it's actually the bank's until you pay off the mortgage, right? You know, Randy, that's mm-hmm. There's a percentage, and as you pay off your mortgage, the house becomes more and more yours until you finally get it paid off. The IRA is no different, yet we don't view it that way. The house is ingrained that it's not ours, it's the bank's, because we know of people that have lost their house to the bank, right? Everyone knows of foreclosure. Mm-hmm. They've seen the signs. You've seen that. The super secret sauce of why people don't think of their IRAs like this is very simple. The IRA doesn't take most of their money until they're gone. Statistically speaking, you don't pay the big percentages to Uncle Sam till after you're gone. And it's people like this lady who inherits it that pays the tax bill. So when we're gaming the system here and we're thinking about how does IRA taxation work, I put a bunch of money in, and we talk 401ks, same IRAs, 403bs, all these are pre-qualified accounts that you have not paid income tax. So when you take money out, it gets added to whatever income tax you have already. So maybe some Social Security if you're retired. If you're working, it gets added to your other income, your W-2 income. And it's taxed the same way. It just gets added, and you get in the graduated tax rate that keeps going up the more income you have. Now, the challenge of this is that the government says you can wait till 73. Or if you inherit it, you can wait 10 years. And soon that 73 is going to go to 75. So people are going to keep waiting longer. And that's why Uncle Sam wants you to do. People always fascinate me. People fascinate me, Randy, because when you look at this, people don't want to pay. They will put off paying Uncle Sam so that they can pay triple after they're dead. Seriously. They will literally avoid paying any tax bills in their life so that they pay triple. Their kids pay triple. And you're just like, what? You're like, yeah, you could pay, you know, you got $1 million IRA, you could pay $100,000 or you could pay $300,000. And they're like, well, as long as I don't have to deal with it, let my kids handle it. And I don't think that's how most baby boomers are wired. They're very good savers. They're good planners. They want money to stay in their family. They don't want to be, you know, they don't make bad decisions financially. They're very sound. I mean, the baby boomers have been an amazing generation for saving and planning. But like they're really bad at tax planning because of their abhorrence of paying tax. And they confuse the delaying of tax as winning. Wait until 75, Randy. Ow! Used to be 70 and a half. Now it's 75. I'll show you, Uncle Sam. Uncle Sam's like, cool. Go ahead and wait. As a matter of fact, only take the RMD when you get to 75 or 73 now. Just take the RMD. Take the 4%. And he's just sitting there thinking, sucker, I got you now. I got you now. And let me give you the perfect example with this lady. If this lady called Golden Reserve and we built an IRA tax plan for her and her $300,000, let's say she just retired. And all of a sudden she didn't have Social Security turned on yet. And we're like, hey, we could get this thing out at 10% tax. Perfect. So over time, we take out $30,000 a year, convert it to a Roth. It's growing tax-free now. Just taking out $10,000. Of that $300,000 inheritance, Randy, how much did she pay? $300,000 times 10%. I got you a calculator. I got you. $30,000.
2: Okay.
3: Randy's like, don't you dare. I didn't know there's going to be math on this quiz.
2: I hate it when you do the math. I just hate it.
3: All right.
2: You're so like a human calculator. I can't do this.
3: All right. $30,000 yep. is what she pays. So she gets to keep $270,000. That's tax. She paid ahead. She didn't wait. In this scenario, she was proud. She was bragging to everybody. Didn't touch it. And Uncle Sam was like, good, good. And the answer is here's where it gets you. So 10 years in, that thing grew to $465,000. And now she had to take it out faster because she only has 10 years. So she had to take it all out. So she bumped up to the 20% tax rate. Now what? Well, she pays $93,000 in tax, Randy.
2: Instead of 30.
3: $93,000 of tax. That sort of stinks.
2: Mm-hmm.
3: That doesn't seem quite fair. No, it's not fair. And it just shows you that if you wait longer, Uncle Sam got triple the tax, where that whole time, all that growth could have been tax-free if she converted it to a Roth. That $270,000, you know, growing for 9 years. Randy, I can't do that math in my head, but maybe one of these geniuses with a computer can around me. if you take $270,000 compounding at 5% growth for 9 years, Randy, the answer is, the drum roll, please. Still drumming. $419,000.
2: Wow.
3: Tax-free and still growing tax deferred. But in this example, she lost about $100,000 and had $375,000. Mm-hmm. You lost. Now, this is a friendly example. What if it goes to her kids? And her kids are at a higher tax rate. And instead of paying 20%, they pay 30%. Well, guess what? Now they're paying $146,000 of the original $300,000 in taxes, Randy, on that $465,000. $146,000 in taxes on what she could have paid $30,000 in taxes on. This is the tax, you know, kaboom time bomb that we talk about on this show at length. We talked about people in our meetings, our retirement planners just get after it. And it's hard to get people to believe us, even with calculations and math. But it makes sense, folks. The longer you wait, the more you pay in taxes. Because what ends up happening indefinitely or invariably, someone passes away. You go from a couple rate to a single rate. Your rate's usually double. But you have to take the same amount out of your IRAs. Then you go to the surviving passes and it goes to the kids. Well, now the kids are paying at their rates and they maybe still be working. So that's how you get to that 30% rate versus that 10% rate. Do us a favor. Come in. Here's what we'll do. You guys are lucky. I'm doing for anyone that's listening right now. That's a lie. We do it for anybody. But still, I want you to feel special. For anyone that wants an IRA tax plan, our team of tax preparers put it together with us. We break it out. We show you what a tax plan would look like. If you use our plan, what taxes would you pay on your current IRAs and 401ks? What's the total taxes? And then we show you what would happen if you use this lady's plan and you delay it over time just using Uncle Sam's plan. And then we let you compare the difference and say, what do you want to do? What would you rather do? And if you don't want to hire us, just execute the plan, I guess. Right now, if the tax laws change and your accounts change, all that stuff needs to be monitored and updated. And we don't recommend doing that, but at least it's the start of sticking it to Uncle Sam. We'd rather have the money be in your family versus the government's pot at, you know, when it comes to your already hard-earned dollars. Let's not overpay Uncle Sam voluntarily. Let's pay our share, but not anymore. That's our goal with our IRA tax plan, Randy. If you want one, we do it at no charge, no cost, no obligation.
2: 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You can find us at one of our offices across Cincinnati, Mason, Blue Ash, Milford, Hamilton, and Fort Wright, Kentucky. 513-327-5477. That's 513-327-5477. All right, so there's no doubt that if I say this word, Greg is going to roll his eyes. So if you're listening on radio or podcast, sorry, I'm going to talk about inflation. But we're getting hit with higher prices all the time. We all can agree on that. But is what we're going through right now a retirement killer? Because people are really, really uptight about it. Behavioral scientist Danielle Labatka says we need to put this in perspective.
5: So let's say you've been retired since 2016. The price of a loaf of bread has grown about 39% in that time. And that may in turn make you feel like you should be more conservative in your spending habits. But by comparison, the stock market has grown over 300% in that time. Okay. So now obviously retirees don't have 100% of their portfolio in equities, but unless they've had an extremely conservative portfolio, their money has likely been outperforming inflation. So all of those unknown factors are important to account for because they can drastically affect your retirement picture and what you're spending.
2: So I listened to that and I said, Greg is going to want to date this woman. She's saying exactly what that you've been saying all along, Greg.
3: Labatka. She had a terrible last name, though.
2: It is. Yeah.
3: Terrible.
2: Yeah.
3: It's a terrible last name. But I think she's actually making it a little too complicated because I think what she said was a lot of percentages and number soup. So what Uncle Greg's going to do is bring it home.
2: Okay.
3: I'm going to bring a phone for you at the end of the show.
2: Bring it home.
3: So she's saying 30 bread's a little bit more expensive, but that really doesn't have any context. So let's bring some real context to this. 20 years ago, eggs were $1.66 a dozen. Now they're $2.19. Mm-hmm. It's like 50 cents more. So let's say you go through a carton of eggs a week, Randy.
2: Don't try to make me do that math per year. Just tell me what it is.
3: You know, 50 weeks, you know, dude, we're talking $250 about
2: $250 bucks.
3: You got it.
2: Oh,
3: you got
2: I it, did bro. It.
3: See, look at that. You crushed it. You crushed it. $250. When someone has a couple million dollars, I mean, these are rounding errors. I know that $250 is real money, guys. Mm-hmm. I really do. But, you know, everything she said about money markets and equities is all true. So that should eliminate and then some all the risk. But these aren't big numbers. Mm-hmm. Eggs went from $3.65 to $4.31. Again, roughly 50 cents more. That's not a lot for milk. Chicken got a little bit more expensive. We're on a bad chicken run. Chicken and ground beef are having a bad year.
2: Yeah,
3: so this is a bad year for me to do this example, but I'm going to use their numbers anyways just to illustrate the point. If you're digging some chicken thighs or chicken breast, it's went from $1.52 to $4.50.
2: Yeah.
3: A pound. So it's a little bit more expensive. chickens are a little bit more expensive. I think it's because of all the weird organic stuff that we're doing. Like, you know, it just seems like, you know, we got to pet the chickens. They all have to have names. It's just getting more expensive to name all of them. That's what the world wants now. They want cock-a-doodle-dooder to have like a little parka and be warm before they kill them all. So I think, you know, we're babying the chickens a little bit.
6: Okay.
3: It's all right. Beef, same deal. Mm-hmm. Our little cows need to have names, and they need to pet them, and they have their little anxiety rooms now, and mm-hmm. they have to have kittens running around, to, mm-hmm. I think, to deal with the slaughterhouses.
6: Yeah.
3: It went from 3:30 to 6:30. So I think we're at a peak here. I think it's going to reset a little bit. I think the economists will say beef will come down, but it's $3. It's $3 more a pound. So if you're eating a pound of ground beef a week, which would be a lot on average, you know, $3 times 50 weeks is $1,500. So all of these things do add up to some dollars, but over 20 years, that doesn't feel like a ton compared to everyday inflation. Even gas, you know, people are like, what about gas, Greg, gas is killing me. Well, the average retiree, you know, consumes roughly 400 to 600 gallons of gas a year. Gas went from 260 to 322. 60 cents. That's $360 more a year. We're talking about people that have accounts that have gone from $500,000 to $3 million in this same time period. Put that in perspective. $500,000 to $3 million, and we're talking about chicken breasts. What are people doing? Again, this is all the ploy of the financial industry to scare you into not spending your money so they don't, because if you spend your money and they're charging percentage, they make less. So if you're not spending your money, their fees are getting bigger. It's inarguable. So don't let them scare you into not eating beef and chicken and eggs and milk and bread and driving your car. The nominal inflation isn't going to change anything in your life. It's not going to change anything. I think what I hope people do is start to look at a bigger picture out of it. We have the income forecast that hopefully helps people bring it in full circle, showing people that their accounts keep getting bigger. And if your accounts are getting bigger, you're not even using your principal yet. I like to see people spend a little principal. I want to see people getting into the honeypot a little bit, having a little too much fun. That's what our goal is in retirement. And to make sure that you're still doing it on a safe chassis with enough bumper rails, you'll never be at risk of running out of money. And we believe that's super, super unlikely and almost impossible to do in this day and age. And you sure as heck aren't going to do it based off the price of chicken, milk, and beef. I tell you that much. You have to be crushing some protein for this to make a dent in your retirement. So if you can, we'll get a roadmap. It'll look at the real things that stop looking at inflation. Look at things like IRA taxes, the market risk that you have, the fees that you're paying. The legal documents. Do you have a plan for long-term care? That could be $100,000 a year. These are real costs that can really upset your apple cart, yet the financial industry systematically seems to ignore them. Let our roadmap do the work. For no cost, no obligation, your advisor will never know. We will give you a preliminary breakdown of all four of these risks, plus an income forecast to get you comfortable spending more money. We do it at no charge. You don't have to become a client. We love to do it. It gets us fired up. We want to really irritate your financial advisor. This will irritate them, which will make us very happy. And hopefully get you to live a little bit more. Instead of focusing on your assets under management, we're trying to equally amplify your memories under management. Let us give you the chance to do that. Let's give you the tool to do that. It's our roadmap for retirement, Randy, and you can get it at no charge, no cost.
2: 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We'll talk about it coming up next on the Fire Your Financial Advisor Retirement Show.
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2: 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There's also a place there where you can see the events that Golden Reserve does. And Greg, your events are, as you'd like to say, the best around. So why are they the best around and what's going on with that?
3: You know, Randy, it comes down to getting the right amount of information out there efficiently while having a great meal and putting together a great time. People aren't like, "I can't wait to talk about taxes." No husband and wife are like, "Hey, honey, let's go talk about the 401k tonight." That's right. Romantic night out talking about taxes and long-term care, baby. I know, right? I know how to really, really push the buttons here. Yep. We're going to do it. And oh, by the way, we're going to get a complimentary meal on our way down there. Like, no one operates that way. We know that people show up for the meal and they show up for the experience. Very few people are there initially, or at least the primary reason is not the content. Now, we know people might have some interest, kicking tires, trying to understand retirement. That's great. Those are the people that we want to talk to. So to do this, first of all, we only pick the best restaurants. And then we add some cocktails because we know that you guys want to have it. Some of you want to drink. We'll pay for the drinks too. That's how we get down. We want to make sure that there's no excuses to pick someone else's seminar. And then we have, you know, in our opinion, world-class speakers. We know we have Tony Robbins trainers. So we have a great storytellers that tell client stories for about 30 to 45 minutes. There are about 5 client stories. It's not going to be a lame-o PowerPoint where some goofball with a bad suit is staring, reading the PowerPoint slide by slide, talking about annuities. No, we're going to talk about real life stuff that you talk about. We're going to talk about what happens when health issues happen. What happens when the market crashes? What happens when you don't pay your taxes? We're going to talk about things that happen to clients in real life. And people like that because it makes it relatable. It makes it in human speak. It's not some weird code that no one can understand. So that's what makes our seminar so special. And not only that, but you get some gifts for showing up. We give you a book. You get a Yeti mug for your coffee. All that fun stuff is because we want to make it special. You know, if we do anything, we want to be world class. So we believe that out of all the places to choose, we know that you get dozens of these every month. We believe that ours is the best. If you want to learn more, hop on our website, go to goldenreserve.com, click on the seminar or workshops tab, and then type in your address and it'll show you where the closest and when the closest events coming up are. And if you don't see anything, just shoot us a quick message. 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But we really enjoy doing them and hopefully it shows. We love getting together with Tyree. Sometimes our attorneys show up. Sometimes our tax people show up. The whole idea is to make it different, fun, and exciting. So hopefully we deliver that on all fronts while still allowing you to have a nice meal out with your loved ones.
2: And you can find it all at getyourroadmap.com. Well, not long ago, Greg and I had a fun conversation about Costco selling gold bars. I mean, you go down to Costco and you fight the traffic on a Saturday and you get in there and buy 72 muffins and a gold bar. Okay, so you're helping your retirement there. I just found out that Costco is now going to start selling Medicare Advantage plans. So there's going to be somebody at a desk or a table or something like that. And they've got, you know, "Ask me about Medicare." So you're going to sit down there and work on your retirement at Costco and then pick up a pallet of mayonnaise. So, Greg, talk to me a little bit about Advantage plans, which I'm understanding are kind of going out of vogue. And the other part of it is somebody at Costco is going to sell that to you.
3: Well, Randy, you know, we'll dive into the Costco fun in a second. That's going to be dessert. Okay. That's going to be dessert. Okay.
2: All right.
3: But, you know, Medicare Advantage plans are, you know, they're the fun ones that throw a bunch of, you know, sparkly side benefits, the gym memberships and all those things. But then you have the Medicare supplement that does some of the heavy lifting, right? That's the stuff that's going to get you to pay for your doctor, providers, your hospital stays, cancer, all the big things. Medicare Advantage plans are kind of falling out of vogue. Randy, is that fair? Are you seeing the same thing? I mean, they're not as popular as they once were.
2: Absolutely. I'm hearing that all over the place.
3: Okay. So here's the Costco problem, or the equivalent of any Costco problem. They know that they have a candid

0: familiar with, this was a big hit to the, you know, the funeral home industry. But here's what I'll tell you. When you buy these Chinese caskets and things break, or they're the wrong color, or they have the wrong fixtures, or they don't have the right features, who are you going to call, dude? Are you going to call the Costco help desk that's then going to call China? Like, when you buy something from someone that's not an expert as a ancillary side add-on, it's cheaper maybe, or maybe it's got more flash, but you bear the reality that a lot of these things never get used, or they don't get used correctly, or they don't get the right service and support. It's no different than the gold argument. They don't buy back the gold, Randy. Mm-hmm. They'll sell it to you. But then what? Well, I want to get out of it now. Well, good luck. You're gonna take a discount. They sell the shiny things, but when push comes to shove and they need you to support them or you need service, you're going to be talking to Costco, the company that set the record for most hot dogs sold in the world. They've sold more hot dogs than all of the national parks combined for baseball. Mm-hmm. That's actually a real fact. People crush hot dogs at Costco, and they say it's because they're delicious. That's not why.
1: They're $1.50. They're hot dogs.
0: Yeah. They cost nothing and you're in line.
1: Yeah.
0: You're like, I'll have the hot dog that's been sitting out for 4.5 days, please. And people are like, it's the best hot dog ever. It's like, no, you're just stressed out being in the Costco line of the complete madhouse, staring at 20-pound bags of Doritos, 5-gallon jugs of jelly. Who needs 5 gallons of Jif? But that's what they're preying on. You're in this frenzy of consumerism. And I just go to warn you, you need an expert. Don't just treat your health care after 65 like you treat your mayonnaise purchasing. Do me a favor. Get an expert involved. Get someone that does this for a living, that when you don't understand something and you have paperwork issues, you have pricing issues, you have reimbursement issues, you want someone you can call. I always say the professional that sells it is doing a lot more than just selling things. They're supporting the things they sell. My law firm isn't in the business of selling the best will on the planet because somebody reads our will and says, this is a great will. No, we're going to answer the phone directly when a loved one passes away. That's why you hire a professional. I know that TikTok or whatever the kids are watching to nowadays, and grandpa and grandma are tuning in and seeing all these deals and purchasing all these things, and it's all based on cost or anything. But what about service? Everyone complains that there's no more service in the world. 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Well, folks, you got to pay for it. You've got to hire people that are in the service business and the experience business, not a 27-pound bag of Cheetos and your Medicare Advantage plan. I'd probably pass. That'd be a hard pass. And instead, get someone that puts it all together for you. Fees, taxes, market risk, legal, income. Go to the people that's all they do in their life. This is all they've done is help retirees their whole life. A company that just doesn't help financial investment picking like most people, but only works with retirees. Golden Reserve only works with retirees because that's the only services our whole model is built to support. I have a law firm that just supports retirees and a financial services company that just supports retirees. We are in the retirement business. We're not trying to be everything to everybody. I'm not trying to sell caskets, estate plans, and mayonnaise. I'm just trying to help retirees navigate retirement and have a bunch of fun doing it and feeling safe and hopefully doing it in a way where they feel supported, that if something terrible happens, we're going to be there to pick them up. That's the art of retirement planning, because in our world, bad things happen. We're working with people at the end of the road of life. That's the gig with retirement. It's a lot of fun, but the ride does end, and you have to have someone there to help you navigate those hard moments. That's why Golden Reserve and Ayler Stylings are best of class when it comes to these things. That's all we do, Randy. So put down the mayonnaise jar, give us a call, and hopefully get a roadmap. It's a great way to evaluate if there's any gaps or issues in your retirement plan.
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0: in Blue Ash, Milford, Hamilton, and Fort Wright, Kentucky. Here's the number, 513-327-5477. 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We thank you so much for listening. 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
2: 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Annuity guarantees rely solely on the financial strength and claims paying ability of the issuing insurance company. 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It should not be considered as investment advice, nor does it constitute a recommendation that anyone engage in or refrain from a particular course of action. Past performance is not a guarantee of future results. 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Golden Reserve Retirement LLC, Golden Reserve LLC, Golden Reserve Tax LLC, and Ayler Stallings LLC are not affiliated with nor endorsed by the Social Security Administration or any other government agency. 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
9: These are your Sunday morning headlines. I'm Lee Mauer. A man wanted for various charges was shot after a three-vehicle crash in Millvale early Saturday morning. He is expected to be okay after suffering gunshot wounds to a wrist and his chest. A 20-year-old man dies in a North College Hill hit-and-run early Saturday morning. Ronnie Vasquez Cardona was struck on West Galbraith near Noble. Police believe speeding is a factor. The driver remains at large. A dry start for your Sunday. It will be dry for the Bengals game, the high reaching 87. Your Sunday night will have isolated rain possible, but partly cloudy otherwise, the low dropping down to 61. And your Monday will be pleasant with partly cloudy skies, the high reaching 78. I'm Lee Mowen with your Sunday morning headlines on News Radio 700 WLW.
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11: So what now? Man, I'll bet you've asked yourself that question 100 times because for decades, you've been doing what you have to do. 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I'm Brad Johansson, and I'm with the president and CEO, Joe Wilson III of Omega Wealth Private Capital, and you are on Wise Money.
12: So glad you are with us on Wise Money.
13: Wise Money. B. Joe, how art thou today?
12: Brad Johansson along with Joe Wilson III. Hello, you might have heard everybody. His voice before.
13: Yes.
12: I mean, this is, what, two times in a row that we've actually been in the same...
13: No, we've done this before.
12: Oh, yeah, we've done this.
13: We kind of started this show, Brad, but I'm glad you're paying attention.
12: Well,
13: no, it's been great because travel has been quite extensive, a lot of meetings, a lot of conferences.
12: A lot of moving.
13: So Keith has been amazing hopping in the booth and helping me out.
12: See, I'm kind of, is it okay that I express my jealousy for Keith? Because Keith comes off so good on the radio that when people call for appointments, they call Keith. And I knock on Keith's door and I go, hey, somebody else from radio wants to meet with you. And Keith goes, hey, thanks for having me on the show, B. Joe. Okay, Keith. Hey, this is where you do this, 844-794-9473 or 844-794-WISE. Or you can go to owprivatecapital.com. We'll give you some more options because tools are what you're looking for to make this a little bit easier.
13: Hey, I want to hear you do the .com, owprivatecapital.com. See, that's kind of nice.
12: It's a different version. It's not your thing. It's kind of your thing.
13: I don't know. It's a good thing.
12: Yeah, it's your thing.
13: Well, can people follow? Here's what I love. When you go to our website, we have our YouTube link to YouTube. You can see so many of our shows. You can see we have all kinds of social media things. Which Jargon is nice. Slayer has become, people talk about it all the time. Yeah. Where we take crazy words that our Wall Street industry loves and break them down. We call it Jargon Slayer. Hey, and if you're in the 513-937-812-859 ballpark, you need to catch us on CBS Channel 12.
12: There you go.
13: Locally.
12: We've added that.
13: We've got, it's a brand new spot Sunday morning. So this very morning, as you're listening to this,
12: you can
13: turn it on. It's right after Face the Nation. It's before the NFL pregame. We got the Bengals coming in. It's a great time slot. You're back home. I mean, how many years did you work for Channel 12 and were the sports and guru?
12: A little more than a quarter century.
13: Kit Andrews and
12: Rob Braun.
13: Robert Braun.
12: Yeah.
13: Aiken High School, if I remember that right.
12: Rob was Aiken?
13: I think he was Aiken. Legendary.
12: Okay.
13: All yeah. Right. Well, and you were there forever, but you're back.
12: But welcome back.
13: Wise Money.
12: Yeah. Hopefully you're there. 844-794-9473. I couldn't help but notice you had somebody sitting next to you.
13: We are blessed with a great, great friend, Jonathan from Market Advisory Group.
7: You're not going to like this, folks.
13: What's that?
7: Cincinnati, Ohio area.
12: Why are they not going to like this? I mean, that's not a great way to introduce yourself.
13: But he's from Kansas City.
12: Oh.
13: His office, he has a great group, Market Advisory Group.
12: Just because the whole Chief
13: Bengal financial advisor. But he's with the one team.
7: Well, you know, it's all thanks to you, Joe.
13: What's that?
7: The amazing financial advisor part.
13: Well, thank you very little. I mean, he's with us today. We're out. We're actually recording this in our studios out west.
12: Out in Phoenix.
13: And Jonathan is here. And
7: happy to be here.
13: I've gotten to know him over the last several months. He's a great advisor. And I said, hey, we're doing a radio show. Why don't you hop in here and we're going to mix it up, talk about things to help people be and stay retirement ready. So thank you, listeners, for listening.
12: Yeah. I want to go into that because sometimes that's weird for people that, hold it, you're having another advisor on your show. Jonathan, kind of talk, even in the last couple days, what it's like for people within this industry now together, kind of in the same umbrella team of independent advisors who are kind of working for people's best good.
7: Yeah.
12: And yet there never seems to be the I've got you kind of.
13: Well, that reminds me of a song. I got you, babe. Bum, bum,
12: why
13: bum,
12: is there bum, so bum. Much I'll help you, you help me kind of thing within this with people all around the country?
7: Well, I think, you know, a lot of financial advisors are independent business owners within a much larger umbrella of Wall Street corner store firms that we've been familiar with for 125 years. I've not been around that long.
13: Thank God.
12: You look a little younger than that.
7: Circa 1987. Actually, same age as a couple vehicles I have owned. But anyway, so I think the industry as a whole has transitioned over the last 10, 15 years since we've got all these retirees that have gone into retirement, not paid taxes on over 60% of their savings, and the Wall Street firms are still focusing on investment management strategies that have existed for 150-plus years. And it's not to say that these are bad strategies, right? Grow your money, beat inflation, follow the market, ride the roller coaster. But in retirement, the transition we're beginning to see, and Joe and I talk about this so much. Joe, you came from Wall Street.
13: Yeah, I did. Started in the big Wall Street regional firms and very thankful for it. 20 plus
7: years ago?
13: Hard to believe, yes.
7: So I was in economics school in 2008. You is smarts. I didn't think about being a financial advisor until almost 15 years after that, it seems like. So it was longer ago than that. So really, I think the transition has been going from a brokerage style service, which is how financial advisors have been compensated. When we talk about the fiduciary standard, it's easy to get lost in the weeds. But you know, when folks started asking me 13, 14 years ago when I got into this business, are you a fiduciary? Well, 25 years ago, that conversation, that question never existed, but it splashed onto the scenes. What is a fiduciary to begin with? Well, ultimately, it's somebody who's working in your best interest ahead of the best interest of either their firm or their own pocketbook, right? And if you've got a plumber, my dad's been a plumber for 50 years. If you've got a plumber that's a fiduciary, that fiduciary is going to take a look at your plumbing system. And if you've got a leak in the house that's not a result of bad plumbing, maybe it's a leak in your roof. Well, if that plumber's been working on homes for a while, him being a fiduciary might point out the fact that you need a good roofer.
13: Yeah, right? That's a good point.
7: And when we use that same mindset in financial services, we understand that financial advisors often are not equipped to or licensed to, which is the more important piece, to be a fiduciary regarding your taxes, to be a fiduciary regarding your health care, to be a fiduciary regarding your estate plan. They can be a good advisor. And when I ask folks, how would you describe the world's best definition of a financial advisor? Well, somebody that grows my money.
13: Right? Yeah, and I think that's the challenge. Many people feel that is the only thing an advisor does, right? I think that's part of the Hollywood the movies, right? You buy low, sell high, you know, Blue Horseshoe or whatever.
12: Well, it's what we've been taught. When you're working, that's what you're taught. Right. Grow your money and find somebody who's going to grow your money, right?
13: And when you're working, you're putting money in every 2 weeks, you're dollar cost averaging. And John makes a great point, because when it comes to pre-retirement and retirement, the game changes. You are now entering a distribution phase. And the biggest area where I see most folks lose this and forget about this, Jonathan, is they confuse actual rate of returns with average rate of returns. Because when you're saving, it doesn't matter as much. When the market's down, what are you doing every Friday when you get your paycheck? You're buying into it.
12: Yeah.
13: When you retire, there is no more paycheck.
7: It's the exact opposite.
13: You are taking money out. And so actual rate of returns are very challenging. You can't live off average. Here's an example. If we start with zero, and all of a sudden I have a $100 gain, right? I have $100, right? The market next year is down, and I would go back down to zero, down 100, up 100, down 100. Follow me?
12: Yep.
13: The following year, I'm up 100. The year after that, I'm down 100, right?
7: Yeah.
13: If I'm taking money out in the years where the market's down, do I still have 100?
12: No.
13: I have less, but my average rate of return would be zero.
12: But people are walking into advisor's office going, hey,
13: what's your average rate of return?
12: Tell me what your average rate of return is.
13: Well, I mean, are we talking about the growth bucket? And I think that's where we separate. And John, we've talked about this a lot. It's what we do here at Omega Wealth Private Capital. Hear me. Every dollar needs a job. You need money to be that emergency fund. So God forbid if there's a leak in the roof, we can fix it. We can plug it. You need money that's set aside for 3 to 5 years out. So you've got your vacation fund. You're no longer working. That money needs to be invested differently. I mean, imagine right now if you're investing, and I hope this continues, but the market's at all-time high. It's been an unbelievable run, and you put it all in tech. Well, if the next 4 years are really great, you're taking some really good vacations. But if the next 4 years there's a bad one, and sometimes when tech goes down, you could see a 50, 55. We've seen 74% losses in the NASDAQ. Holy smokes, you're no longer going on vacation. You're sitting at home in your backyard twiddling your thumbs. That money behaves differently. Or sweating this time of year. Then you need longer term money, Brad. And so you need money that's growth money. You need income money. You need safety money. You need vacation money. We give every dollar a job to do. I think that is the clearest understanding of helping people realize, whoa, I just can't manage it all in the same bucket, because average will crush me if I do that. How do people get a hold of us, by the way, B. Joe?
12: Well, 844-794-9473 or 844-794-WISE! Yeah, pause. You go to owprivatecapital.com. We haven't really talked about this, but you say, oh, well, what the heck happens when I make the phone call? And Joe and I have been kind of preaching this for quite some time, that you need your vitals checked. Mm. And if you haven't heard about it, this may be your moment. And for a lot of you, you're just kind of happening on this. I'm going to listen for a second because this sounds different than what I've heard before. And Omega Wealth wants to help you check your vitals. What the heck does that mean? Your volatility. Where is your investment money? How volatile is it? And beyond what your risk tolerance is, what's your risk capacity? What is your income going to be?
7: That's the I.
12: How do we plan for the tax situation? Because you've been told you're going to have lower taxes in retirement, and people are finding out not so true. How do we deal with asset preservation? And do you have a legacy plan? Well, I don't really have a legacy. I don't own another. Maybe you haven't checked into any of your vitals before the way you need to do. Can we do a vital check? How much? What do we charge for that?
13: We don't. And here's the purpose of that. Right. And here's one. You know, let me just stall this. I know we got to go to break. We feel, I feel a true obligation to our area because we're seeing so many folks come in off our television show and our radio show. Jonathan, we talk about this all the time. You see this in Kansas City. And man, they're confused. And the number one goal is to bring clarity.
12: Yep.
13: Help you understand what you have. Our goal is that we do a great enough job to help you see where you are, that you're like, I want you guys to help me fix this. And that's how we grow our business.
7: Transforming confusion to clarity.
13: That's the truth. That's exactly it. I know we got to go to break.
12: 844.
13: Josh is yelling at us.
12: 794-9473. You're listening to Wise Money. We're back after this.
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12: So glad you're with us on Wise Money. Brad Johansson, Joe Wilson III, and Jonathan.
7: Hello, everyone.
13: Hello, everyone.
7: I was thinking of a song just before the break on this vital report that you brought up.
13: Is it me? Yeah. What is it?
7: V is for vital. Something that would go along with like a
13: Oh, you're creating a song.
7: Oh, yeah. You said I don't think we need to turn this into an elementary school class.
13: We don't want to create a song on radio. I don't think people want to hear that.
7: Bad idea.
13: That's a good way for them to hit.
12: Joe will sing enough on the radio.
13: Amen.
12: But you're kind of going Schoolhouse Rock, it sounded like.
13: Hey, I want to go back on this vital thing.
12: All right.
13: And because you and I were talking, Brad, and I think Doug, the three of us were talking, I kind of sat down. I remember we were in the Northern Kentucky office. It was early one morning. I was sitting down having coffee, and I looked at you guys, and I said, we have to help folks understand and get more clarity on some things.
12: Yeah.
13: And it was actually you guys that came up with this acronym, and I freaking love it. I mean, it is so true about what we do. Number one, hidden volatility. When you look at where the market is, I mean, I've been doing this a long time, B. Joe. This has been an unbelievable run. But your statement—
12: I mean, that word is meaningful.
13: Oh, and I love it. And it might continue. I mean, I think there's—
12: It has been unbelievable.
13: Earnings are good. Yeah. There's a lot of good still stored up. Here's what I think you need to realize. Having been through, as an advisor, sitting in the greatest financial crisis we've had since the Great Depression— mm-hmm. I remember the carnage in that office. I remember getting in at 5 a.m. and advisors had been there since 4 and 3:30 watching the European markets and just this look of dread. And 2 o'clock would hit every day. And just the complete heaviness and despair, because 2 o'clock is when the corporate office would call in with margin calls. And here's what a margin call is. If you have an account, you borrowed against it to buy stocks because everything's good. Everything goes up. I'm not saying this is a bad idea, but you need to understand the reality of it. This is where it turns bad. And because the stocks were dropping so quickly and the bonds were getting crushed so quickly, they had reached that margin level, which means they had to either sell positions that they didn't want to sell and pay a huge capital gains on, or sell them while they're down to create the cash to pay to get back in margin, or they had to drop off a check. And I remember a guy looking at me with just panic in his eyes. I said, man, are you all right? He goes, no. He said, I'm having to call this amazing client, and he's a good advisor. But this is just the reality of this account. He said he had to drop me a check, and it was a big one yesterday. And I have to call him today, and the check today has to be bigger because that's how bad the day was yesterday in the market. I never want to have to see that in our markets ever again. And I think so many folks have recency bias. Boy, I'm getting serious. I know we have fun on here, but I want you to hear me right now. Yeah. And it really led us to this VITA call. V is for volatility. Do you know the hidden volatility right now in your statements? A statement's a history report, just showing you where it is. It doesn't show you the volatility.
12: Hold it. That's not my plan.
13: Well, it's definitely not a plan. Here's why. You need to understand what has been your max drawdown, meaning from where you're invested today, go back 10, 15, 20 years. So you know, if we can stress test with technology, how you're invested today, exactly what your account would do if it happened over the last 10 years drawdown, over the last 15 years drawdown. It gives you perspective. It gives you clarity on hidden risk. Income. Where are you going to get income you retire if all of your money is being managed the same way and bad years happen? Even just one bad year. 2022 is terrible. If you retired in 2021, you had 22 and it was all in the market, you're getting crushed on your bonds and your stocks.
11: Yep.
13: That means you're taking money and selling positions when they are down. That doesn't make sense to me. The whole name of the game is to buy low and sell high. So where are you going to get your income? In the good years, in the bad years. What accounts do you start with? We walk you through that. I'm taking some time on this. T, taxes. Jonathan, I think this is a secret time bomb.
7: Yeah.
13: And it's why we offer wisetaxbill.com. 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It pulls back the curtain and helps folks see, here's where my hidden tax. You've been doing this a lot in Kansas City. What are you hearing from folks that come in when they see that number for the first time and they're like, oh dear Lord?
7: Well, most of them are four-letter expletives.
13: I can't say that. Don't say that.
7: So I met with a gentleman a couple weeks ago, and we looked at just the tax implications of his required minimum distributions. This is a
13: recent— And a required minimum distribution starts now at the age of 73.
7: So he's 64 years old. He's a retired USPS
13: delivery
7: driver.
13: Most advisors, if they're getting advice, well, here's what I hear. I go, what does your advisor say about this? They say, don't worry about it because I don't have to take them until I'm 73. It's very common.
12: You got 9 years left before
7: Kick
12: you
7: have to. Kick the can down the roadway, don't you?
13: So keep going. Please continue.
7: Yeah, so, you know, he had a lot of money in Roth and a lot of money in the bank.
13: Roth is money that he had put in after tax.
7: Paid taxes on it.
13: After 5 years, you're able to access that in the growth tax free. It's fabulous.
7: He had this $800,000, $900,000 bucket in pre-tax money. These are your IRAs, 401ks, 403bs, thrift savings plan if you're a federal government.
13: Any dollar you haven't paid taxes.
7: Second largest employer in Kansas City is the federal government.
13: Yeah.
7: And that's basically the case in most major cities in the U.S.
13: We've got quite a bit here in Cincy. Yeah.
7: So he's looking at, you know, I've got my pension, I've got my Social Security, I'm single, my house is paid off, I don't need any extra money, I probably saved too much, and this is all going to go to the kids.
13: Thoughts?
7: Well, is one of your kids named Sam? Is he also your uncle? Because he's become your largest beneficiary now.
13: The absolute worst thing, I'm glad you brought this up, the absolute worst thing you can give your kids is an inherited IRA. Now, what I mean by the worst, you're giving them money, but it is the worst way to give them that money because the absolute tax implications on that do not stop at your death.
7: Yeah.
13: And I think people forget that. And I'm going to hit one more on there because it's my pet peeve. Many married couples just kind of lose the fact because they've been married for, Angela and I are going to celebrate 27 years.
7: Wow.
13: Right? But this airs, we'll be right at getting ready to hit our 27
7: years. How much older are you than your oldest child?
13: Oh, why are you making me do math?
7: Killing your
13: 25. 25.
7: Perfect. Math. I'll go back to that.
13: Okay. So what is amazing to me is my parents that have been married, dad's 86, mom's 83, that when one of them pass, they're going to go from the most advantageous tax bracket, married, filing, jointly, to the following year, having to go to the worst. It is a crushing blow. And I will challenge many folks that just don't even think about it because they're like, well, my taxes won't go up. I'll be making less. Number one, will you? When you look at what RMDs, and that's what wisetaxbill.com does, it helps you understand based upon whatever growth rate.
7: You got to measure it.
12: You say can that see again.
13: Whatever the growth rate
12: wise
13: is. Wisetaxbill.com. Thank you for doing that. It is alarming to me when you start to see how much money has to come out plus Social Security if they have a pension. But then rarely do couples die together. And so you're talking about jumping into a significantly higher bracket.
7: Sometimes double.
13: And I think the majority of Americans, we've been taught this. We just think through it. And it is the greatest trick, brilliant move Congress ever played. And when they're saying, hey, I'm going to give you a tax break on this money. And actually, when this came out, taxes were significantly higher than they were now.
12: Significantly.
7: And so, debt was much lower.
13: Yeah. So we put this money away and just let it compound for 20, 25, 30 years. When you go to take it out, pay us tax on the harvest.
7: Seems like a no-brainer.
13: Until we realize that we're all living longer. Until we realize we're in the third lowest tax bracket ever. So we're taking these tax breaks on really very small deductions right now. And what has built up is this landmine of tax, hidden tax debt. It is alarming, as it probably was with that guy that came to you in Kansas City.
7: Yeah.
13: Where he's just like
7: $900,000 IRA projected $1.45 million in taxes over his expected lifespan.
13: Chat me bleu. Mm. We see it every day. And so it's why we're screaming you need to have your vitals checked. Asset preservation, we're all living longer. How do you protect the assets that you've worked 30 to 40 years against medical and healthcare scenarios? I hate long-term care insurance. It's a use it or lose it. I don't carry around a big Jim Bowie knife. Love that. I was a big fan of the Alamo. Love the Jim Bowie knife. Had one as a kid. It was awesome. I carry around a Swiss Army thing, right? If I need a little knife, I've got it. It also has scissors, has toothpicks. Use that a lot now that I'm older. You know, whatever you need. Why wouldn't we take advantage of Swiss Army knives in retirement? That, God forbid, if we had to have a situation, the Medicare spin down is so out of many.
7: Medicaid,
13: forgive me. Thank you. Medicaid spin down. Yes, thank you. Is so massive right now. And I don't think people realize how little the surviving spouse can actually keep.
12: Yeah.
13: And then ultimately, like you were talking about, the legacy plan, because it's not what you have, it's what you get to keep. Making sure you're not giving the bulk of it to IRS. And the worst way to do that is through an inherited IRA. It's why we have the Omega Wealth Private Capital Legacy Plan.
7: I'd like to come back to what I was asking.
13: Please
7: about
13: do.
7: The age
13: we have a minute and 45 seconds before Josh cuts off our microphone.
7: Yeah. So you're 25 years older than your oldest child.
13: Yes.
7: It's kind of average for people born between 1960 and 1975, average birth age of your oldest child.
13: I was born in 76. Thank you very much.
7: Well, I didn't mean to throw you under the bus.
13: All good.
7: When you're 90, how old is your child? 65. Are they in their highest or lowest earnings years?
13: Probably cranking it right there.
7: Probably at the top of the income that they're ever going to.
13: Pre's in med school, I hope she's going to be cranking it right there.
7: Right before retirement, your kids are out of the house. College is paid off. House is paid off. Couple million bucks in their 401.
13: It's a shot me blue moment.
7: Boom. Here comes mom and dad's IRA.
13: Have to spend it in 10 years.
7: I got 10 years to get this $3-4 million out of dad's 401k. At my tax rate, while I'm still working. What happens if my spouse dies in that 10-year spin-down window?
13: It's a lot of money.
7: And I think the big – you asked about the fiduciary and kind of the changeover to this sort of holistic team effort earlier, Bijo. And ultimately, to us, it seems frightening, but it's not as daunting when you actually see how these plans work out for folks. When they come in for the vital report, when they call 844-794-WISE.
13: WISE!
7: Wisdom is the key.
12: Yep.
7: How are we wise stewards of our money if we don't even know how to navigate the rules?
13: That's the truth.
7: And I'm not saying that you can't. You just don't know yet.
13: People need clarity, and that's what we offer. Bijo, get us to break.
12: 844-794-9473. I have a lot more to build on this. Time is of the essence.
13: You need to talk.
12: No, I'm enjoying listening.
13: I was a long-winded preacher.
12: The idea is that you're doing this hopefully for just one time. I just want to do this once.
13: What, retire?
12: I'd like to get it.
7: We talk about one ticket to ride.
12: And how often do we do the first thing that we do right? Very rarely. So wouldn't you like some help? 844-794-9473. You want a vital report?
13: Hey, when they call that, I want you to tell the person on the other line, say, I want a vital report. I want a vital
7: meeting. It's a real thing that exists.
12: Yeah, and we'll do that for you. The idea is you need your vitals checked. And we will see you same bat time, same bat channel on Wise Money.
13: Adios, muchachos.
7: Goodbye, Cincinnati.
15: Omega Wealth Private Capital, LLC, is registered as an investment advisor with the state of Ohio and only conducts business in states where it is properly registered or is excluded from registration requirements. Registration is not an endorsement of the firm by securities regulators and does not mean the advisor has achieved a specific level of skill or ability. The information presented is believed to be current and should not be viewed as personalized investment advice. All expressions of opinion reflect the judgment of the authors on the date of publication and may change in response to market conditions. You should consult with a professional advisor before implementing any strategies discussed. Content should not be viewed as an offer to buy or sell any of the securities mentioned or as legal or tax advice. You should always consult an attorney or tax professional regarding your specific legal or tax situation. All investments have the potential for profit or loss. Different types of investments involve higher and lower levels of risk. 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There are no assurances that a portfolio will match or exceed any particular benchmark. Asset allocation and diversification do not ensure or guarantee better performance and cannot eliminate the risk of investment losses. 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
17: 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With your 4 o'clock report, I'm Lee Mowen. Breaking now. SNAP, the Supplemental Nutrition Assistance Program, could see the shakeup at the end of the month.
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1: Being aware of new routes to Paycor with a 9 o'clock report. I'm Brady Hopkins. Breaking now. As fans are making their way to the Bengals home opener today, there have been road closures since the Brent Spence Bridge Corridor project has gotten underway. The fans may have taken in the pass to get to the stadium. Rick Uccino with the detail.
2: With the Bengals season getting underway, the Ohio Department of Transportation is reminding folks that the Brent Spence Bridge Corridor project has new closures and road restrictions in place for this football season.
3: 75 southbound and 71 northbound coming into downtown. You cannot get to 2nd Street from the interstate. You know, that's been closed for a while now, and the demo is underway, so there's no access to 2nd Street. But there are plenty of other ways around.
2: Kathleen Fuller says 5th Street, 7th Street, and Freedom Way can all be accessed to get you downtown for the game. But with increased traffic in those areas, you may want to give yourself some extra time to get to the stadium. I'm Ricky Uccino, News Radio 700 WLW.
1: It is time to check the roads, the latest traffic and weather together. Right now, roads are all clear and accident-free on this beautiful Sunday morning. Not seeing any real major issues right now. Now let's check out your latest forecast.
4: Now, the latest forecast from the Jake Sweeney Chevrolet Weather Center. 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
25: Dense fog this morning with an advisory through 10. Then mostly sunny, hot, and humid for the Bengals home opener. Highs will be in the mid and upper 80s. An isolated storm possible later this afternoon into the evening. Cooler Monday before highs return to around 90 Tuesday and Wednesday. From your severe weather station, I'm 9 First One Meteorologist, KJ Jacobson, Radio 700 WLW.
1: It is 71 degrees right now here in Cincinnati. We'll have beautiful weather here in Cincinnati today for the Bengals game, with mostly sunny skies with a high to the mid to upper 80s. This game day forecast is brought to you by TLG Peterbilt Cincinnati, keeping customers for life. The Bengals home opener is today at Paycor Stadium, and fans headed to the game will notice a number of improvements to the building, which is going through the most extensive renovations in the stadium's 26-year history.
26: We're on budget, and we're on time. A lot of renovations, of course, we're done to be prepared for this first game.
1: County Commission President Stephanie Dumas says phase one of the work has been completed, which has included new restrooms, remodeled concession areas, as well as refurbished suites and the club area. Next year, they will replace all of the stadium seats, add a new jumbo video board in the south end zone, and improve vertical transportation with new escalators and elevators. And President Trump catches some new criticism this weekend after suggesting he would like to see a unified Ireland, bringing U.S. precedents and drawing some IRE from those across the pond.
27: Under the Good Friday Agreement, Northern Ireland remains part of the UK, unless voters there and in the Republic of Ireland choose unification. In Dublin, thousands protested President Trump's visit, with some criticizing his comments. Trump's words are also drawing sharp criticism from pro-British unionist leaders in Northern Ireland, who say its future must be decided by the people who live there.
1: That is ABC's Michelle Franzen.
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1: Here's a Reds update. The Reds lost to the Brewers again last night. They'll be back at it this afternoon with pregame coverage on the big one, starting with the inside pitch at 1:10. The Bearcats got the win last night over Western Carolina, 62-10. Number 4 Texas with the amazing comeback over number 1 Ohio State last night, 24-23. FC Cincinnati tied last night with Charlotte FC, 3-3. And the Bengals are back as they open regular season play as Joe Burrow leads the Bengals up against Baker Mayfield in the Tampa Bay Buccaneers. Kickoff at 1 o'clock. Our next update at 9:30. With breaking news anytime, I'm Brady Hopkins, News Radio 700 WLW.
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13: Let's go.
14: Our long national nightmare is over. The 2026 Cincinnati Bengals season. Hello again from the Holy Grail, along with Mo Egger and the now seemingly mythical Tony Pike. It's time again for another round of Bengals pregame sports talk, and I am fired up. It's like somebody dropped a pair of fire ants and they bred inside me. I am so fired up.
13: You got a little tingle in your ass.
14: I got a little tingle in my pocket.
13: Let's go.
15: 30 seconds it took you?
14: Oh.
15: That's impressive.
13: You challenged me. I got it in. Now we're good.
14: I was telling you what, there's been so much gum flapping about this team since February. Let's go see what the score is at 4 o'clock this afternoon. That's what I'm looking for.
13: I cannot wait. I cannot wait.
14: You have a weight problem.
13: I do. There's no question about that.
14: Can you believe this sea of orange that we have here?
13: It's, you're wearing a black shirt. Good job. I am... Normally,
14: I don't wear things that don't say Ohio University.
13: Normally,
14: by the way, came back in triple overtime last night and beat Jacksonville State.
13: Normally, you don't wear things that were made this century. So we got you something that was embroidered this year.
15: Wonderful. He's got this Cincinnati hat, too.
13: You look good.
14: This Ted Karras special.
13: You look really good. You know, you think about the last time the three of us were together.
14: Yeah.
13: Well, first of all, we talked about hanging out all offseason. Yeah, that didn't happen. So, but if you think about it, we were here early January last year on a Sunday. Bengals and Browns were playing out the string. The mood was somber. The mood was dour. The mood was down. There was a feeling of helplessness and hopelessness. Compare that to today.
14: Yeah, bring the room down, Mo.
13: It's incredible, the optimism, the enthusiasm, the interest, and our expectations are through the roof. It is a 180 from where we were when we last got together, and I'm here for it.
15: You mentioned last time we were here, what's happened since then? They made the layup. They re-signed Dalton Risner. Mm-hmm. Then they got aggressive in free agency. Boye Mafe, Jonathan Allen. They went and get Cincinnati's Brian Cook, Super Bowl champion. Then they nail the trade with the Giants, and they get Dexter Lawrence. Yeah. Look at the draft picks that have made an impact throughout preseason and training camp and made this roster. They have checked every single box since the last time we were together, and they're healthy going into a season with zero off-field distractions.
13: Yeah, no BS during the offseason. We joked about it all year long. You know, boy, they're kind of boring. We don't have a contract issue to talk about. We don't have a trade request to talk about. But, you know, Tony just went through all the great offseason moves. You know what the best offseason move they made was?
14: Bringing me back.
13: No, adding him to the broadcast booth.
14: Oh, that, yeah, that too.
13: You will hear Tony Pike today with Dan Horde and Dave Lapham. And as far as I'm concerned, they took an already awesome radio broadcast and somehow made it better. That is the best offseason move they've made.
14: As a professional broadcaster, Tony.
15: I'll get you the cash here in a few.
13: No problem.
14: Unlike the guy between us, as a professional broadcaster.
13: What does that mean?
14: How do you differentiate what you do in the UC booth from what you do in the Bengals booth, knowing full well that you're working with the same partner? That's a very difficult thing to do.
15: Well, Dan makes it super easy. And looking across the booth, you see Dave Lapham's name inside the stadium. He's been doing it as long as I've been alive. So for me, it's just don't mess it up. Just
14: all right.
15: Wait, bide my time, and just follow their lead. It's been awesome. And it's already exciting going into a season to be a part of it and to follow along. And Mo, you and I got to be at these training camp practices, and we got to watch this team closely, and we got to watch and talk to these players after practices. It's just not coach speak. It feels like a close group. It feels like a group that also understands there's some talent, but they also missed the playoffs for the third straight year last year. And that starts and stops with number 9. His urgency, his aggressiveness, the way he's handled the offseason and these press conferences, it is it's exciting, man. I'm so happy and I'm so lucky to be a part
14: but
15: of it.
14: But I listen to you guys religiously.
15: You did.
14: I do. Listen to you.
15: Thanks.
14: The Tony and Mo football
15: show.
14: Do you
15: know Ken? I was getting ready to head to Siesta Key this year,
13: mm-hmm.
15: heading down to our family vacation,
13: right.
15: And Ken reached out, and I told him I was going down. He's like, oh, I'll be down there. We'll meet at the daiquiri deck for a day.
13: Did that happen?
15: Never heard from him.
13: Of course not.
14: No.
13: Yeah.
15: I mean, things happen on vacations.
13: If the daiquiri deck had an early bird, you might have had a shot.
14: Yeah. I got a better deal. Zach Kolaris was there.
13: Oh man. You really do have a tingle in your ass.
14: Now, let me just say this. I listen to you guys religiously.
13: Thanks.
14: And I sense among the masses, in the general populace, that there's this enthusiasm that seems unbridled, but yet there's a lower level of uneasiness because it looks so good. It should work out, but we're Cincinnati, and in Cincinnati, we expect the best, but brace for the inevitable worst. How do you deal with that?
13: It's like in a relationship. You've heard people say, like, it's going so well, I'm scared because I've been hurt before.
14: Yeah, I know.
13: And I think there's that element to it where it's like, you know, Tony mentioned training camp. We were down there for 12 of those practices.
14: Yeah.
13: We were there for
14: listen
13: the joint
14: to you guys.
13: Practice with the Bears. And, like, after, like, the third or fourth practice, I look at him and I'm like, dude, these guys are good.
14: Yeah.
13: Like, these guys are good. And then you go through the preseason. The preseason games are typically a slog. But, like, in every game, there was, like, a rookie or a guy like Dante Myers, you know, that emerged. And there were cool storylines. And, you know, then Jamar Chase on our last day there, Jamar Chase comes down. And, like, there it is. And he ends up being okay.
14: Yeah.
13: And it's like there's just been this avalanche of good stuff, good news, positive developments. You're right. I think all of us who have been hurt so many times by this team.
14: Oh, I thought you were going to say relationships.
13: Oh, that too. But okay. I think all of us who have been hurt so many times by this team, there is that, like, okay, you know, when's the other shoe going to drop? But you know what? I'm a positive guy. I'm a glass half full guy.
14: Yeah, absolutely.
13: Okay? I don't just talk about this city. I participate in it.
14: You
13: all right?
14: Are.
15: That's right.
14: So
15: let's go.
13: I feel good. I'm going to let those negative thoughts go away.
14: Yeah.
13: They're going to win today.
14: Yep.
13: They're going to win 12 games. They're going to go into the postseason with a head of steam. Burrow's going to be the MVP. I'm bullish. I've never felt this way about a Bengals team prior to the opener than I do right now.
15: And I think that's why, to Ken's point, so many people are like waiting for the other shoe to drop.
14: Right. Mm-hmm. Because when they've won big in every single season that they've gone to the Super Bowl, it was a surprise.
13: Yes.
14: Yeah. I think back to Boomer in the Super Bowl. It's like they start, what, 5-0? Nobody saw that coming that year.
15: But it's also what they've done that gives you more confidence. I feel like going into this year, they still need him to be great. And he wants to play at an MVP level. But it feels like this year, they can win games on defense.
13: Yes.
15: They don't have to score 30 every week to win. That That's genuine. I feel that after watching Dexter Lawrence and these guys play together. Chase Brown and what we've seen from him throughout training camp, I just feel like they're more equipped. If the passing game isn't working, Chase Brown can step in. If the gun game isn't working, they can go 12 personnel and bring in an extra tight end. And if the offense is sputtering, the defense can come up with stops. I think this defense, if they get 2 to 3 extra possessions a game to Joe Burrow, this team's going to win a lot of games. And I think they can.
14: That's some of the great analysis we're going to hear on a consistent basis inside the booth this year.
13: Yeah.
14: That's got me fired up.
13: As opposed to me, you know, just saying things like tingling your ass and stuff like that. That's a Ted Karras quote.
14: But that's happened to me several times.
13: Let's be honest. I really offer nothing. I'm here, I don't know, comic relief, I guess.
14: No, you're not.
13: But I
14: couldn't survive in the business that we are in if that's all you offered.
13: Well, thank you.
15: It took you 20 seconds to work in tingling your ass.
13: You challenged me, and I got it.
15: That's greatness.
13: That could be a new game.
14: Why don't
13: every week.
14: You, instead of this inside, why don't you explain that quote in Ted Karras?
13: Ted Karras, Jay Morrison had it, BengalsTalk.com, and Ted referred to having a tingle in his ass.
15: He was asked about going against the Todd Bowles defense in week one, and you never know, because Todd Bowles historically loves to blitz.
14: Yeah.
15: Historically, Joe Burrow dominates against the team that blitzes. So the question is, how do you balance those two? And Ted Karras essentially said you got to be on your toes. Every time you line up, you get a little bit of a tingle in your ass.
13: And I think we're going to get up close today a very good look as to whether or not...
14: I don't know where that was going.
13: As to whether or not the Bengals offensive line, like we went into the offseason going, you know what? They don't have to touch the offensive side of the ball. They just got to bring back Dalton Risner, because that offensive line at the end of the year last year was playing very well. Around the country, you will still hear skepticism that they can keep Joe Burrow upright. There aren't many better tests than Vita Vea, Yaya Diaby, Ruben Bain's going to make his NFL debut, Kalijah Kancey is back. Like, that is a Tampa Bay front that's going to challenge that Cincinnati offensive line.
15: Ted Karras went against Dexter Lawrence every day at camp, and his reward game one will be Vita Vea lining up over top of him every single snap.
14: Well, what do you think Vita Vea is going to say to him after Vita Vea beats him? You got a tingle on your ass yet, buddy?
13: Yeah.
14: They read stuff down there, too.
13: Sure.
14: But if that happens, I think everybody would know that, you know, it's probably right now how everyone is feeling in that stadium at that moment. Everyone would know that he would have a tingle in his ass.
13: And I think the other thing that's interesting about this game is the Bengals' slow starts offensively in recent years is well documented. Even though they won the game last year, offensively they were very uneven. They scored 17 points. They would have lost the game if not for a Cleveland missed field goal. The Buccaneers in recent years, including last year in September, historically are very, very good. And so, you know, it's a great test for a team. I think there's a lot of folks sitting on their hands about the Bengals going, okay, big picture, maybe they're going to be really good. They've got a track record of playing well in November and December. What they don't have a track record of is playing well in September. If this team is truly different, and I believe they are, but if they're truly different, today they win and they look the part.
15: And they will be challenged.
13: Mm-hmm.
15: Tampa last year, 2-7 after the bye down the stretch, they re-signed Baker. They get the deal done with Vita Vea. They revamp their pass rush. This is a team in Tampa, in a division in the NFC that's wide open, that has NFC aspirations. This isn't a team that's coming into the year in a rebuild or outside looking in. They believe that they can contend in Tampa, so you better bring it from the start today.
14: Bowles has been the head coach 5 years. Four of the five, his team started 2-0.
13: Yeah.
14: I mean, they play well early, and then they fell off the cliff last year late. But
13: you know how we used to talk about how Jeff Fisher was Mr. 7-9? Todd Bowles is Mr. 8-9, 9-8. He has pretty much the same record every year. And again, you talk about, like, interesting matchups. If you look at any list of coaches on the hot seat, you're going to see two names on it, in addition to others. You're going to see Zach Taylor. You're going to see Todd Bowles.
14: And you know why?
13: Tell me.
14: Maybe a pack of ants crawled into their pants.
13: Ooh.
14: Maybe that's why they're on the hot seat.
15: Fire in the ass and ants
14: only,
15: in the
14: that's
15: pants.
14: The only kind of analyst. If you're looking for this kind of common man analysis, this is where you have to go before.
13: What I want to know is, you know, you spent a large part of your career in Tampa.
14: This is the Ken Brubel today.
13: It is. Are you going in?
14: I was on the Buccaneers broadcast crew for 4 years, and I obviously here with the Bengals, play-by-play and all that. So the winner of this game gets me for a week.
13: Wow.
14: The loser gets me for 2 weeks.
13: Are you going in?
14: Am I going in?
13: Yeah.
14: I don't know. Somebody gets laryngitis.
0: Who was your partner on those broadcasts?
14: Mark Champion.
0: Okay.
14: And the late AFL tight end Dave Kasurik.
0: Wow. Very good.
14: We had a
0: What years did you have the Bucs?
14: 1981 through 1987.
0: So not great.
14: No, they were bad.
0: So you had Vinny Testaverde's first year?
14: No, Doug Williams.
0: Doug Williams, yeah.
14: And then Steve DeBerg.
0: Okay.
14: And then after Steve DeBerg, it was Jack Thompson. And after that was Steve Young.
0: Not bad.
14: Not a bad lineup. A
0: lot of losing. Old Sombrero. A
14: lot of losing.
0: Yeah.
14: You're listening to the...

0: working on that.
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16: 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Please come despite that. Ja'Marr Chase.
18: Pretty good.
16: Seemed to be taken by surprise as to when this game was scheduled. This is what he had to say this week.
19: I'm finding out the game's at 1 o'clock. I don't like that. To be honest, I do not like playing at 1 o'clock games. So that means I got to wake up a little earlier than usual.
20: When did you find this out?
19: Today.
20: I just heard you, the first 7
19: or all. Yes, I've heard too. Yeah.
20: So what's your wake up call?
19: I don't have a wake up call, but I'm about to make one now. Yeah.
21: Hold on. The game's been on the schedule for a long time. How did
19: that don't mean I'm looking at the schedule.
21: So you like when it says for your
19: at the end of the day, my job.

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0: crush it.
1: He was like the first great Bengals player that I fell in love with as a kid. His 1986 season, iconic. Bengals had the number one offense in the NFL that year. And then if you look at his 1988, where they had all the other weaponry, had Icky Woods, James Brooks was still absurd, had years where he led the league in yards per attempt. Tony, you're right. I have often thought, because I've heard people debate Corey Dillon versus James Brooks, and Corey Dillon was terrific. But you plop James Brooks into a 2026 offense.
2: Crazy.
1: Oh, my God. He was awesome. He goes into the Ring of Honor. And I think it would be cool if the record fell, because then I think we would talk a little bit more about how good James Brooks was.
0: He was. And when they got to that Super Bowl, I mean, I was there.
1: You all right?
0: No, we got to go. Say rap.
1: You were thinking about the fun you had in Miami in January of 89.
0: Oh, I got some stories.
1: That's what you were thinking about.
0: No, but I when the guy's saying go,
1: we caught you in a moment where you're like, man, I had a good time at the Fountain Blue or some luxurious hotel like that.
2: You had a good time at the Fountain Blue.
0: It was actually in the ocean.
1: All those Channel 5 people, you and Springer were hanging out. Like, I bet you guys hit South Beach hard.
0: It might have been with someone that currently works at in the sales staff at WLW. Chew on that one, Batman.
2: Wow.
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4: Being aware of new routes to the home of the Bengals. With the 11 o'clock report, I'm Brady Hopkins, breaking now. As fans are making their way to the Bengals games today, there have been road closures since the Brent Spence Bridge Corridor project has gotten underway that fans may have taken in the past to get to the stadium.
5: A reminder to those heading to the Bengals game, you can no longer access 2nd Street from 75 southbound or northbound 71. The Brent Spence Bridge Corridor project has closed both of those exits, which will make 5th Street a very popular access point to downtown. But there are plenty of other options to get you to Paycor Stadium.
6: Southbound on 75, you could always take Freeman Avenue, exit 1F, and hop off a little earlier, or 7th Street. But if you're coming in either direction, taking other routes, definitely allow more time. And of course, if you're taking 5th Street, allow more time, because, you know, we are putting more traffic onto some of these other streets.
5: That's Kathleen Fuller with the Ohio Department of Transportation. 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
4: It is time to check the roads, the latest traffic and weather together. Right now, roads are all clear and accident free right now on this very beautiful Sunday morning. Not seeing any real major issues right now. Now let's check out your latest forecast.
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7: Watch for dense fog across the tri-state this morning through 10. Sunshine takes over later with the hot and humid Bengals kickoff, and highs will be in the upper 80s. A stray shower or storm possible later this afternoon into the evening. Monday turns pleasant, highs in the upper 70s, then the heat is back for midweek. From your severe weather station, I'm 9 First One Meteorologist, KJ Jagos, News Radio 700 WLW.
4: It is 78 degrees right now here in Cincinnati. We'll have beautiful weather for the Bengals game this afternoon with mostly sunny skies with a high in the mid to the upper 80s. This game day forecast is brought to you by TLG Peterbilt Cincinnati, keeping customers for life. And as fans make their way into the stadium, they will notice a number of improvements to the building, which has gone through the most extensive renovations in the stadium's 26-year history.
8: We're on budget and we're on time. A lot of renovations, of course, were done to be prepared for this first game.
4: County Commission President Stephanie Dumas says phase one of the work has been completed, which has included new restrooms and remodeled concession areas, as well as refurbished suites and the club area. Next year, they will replace all of the stadium seats, add a new jumbo video board in the south end zone, and improve vertical transportation with new escalators and elevators. And President Trump catches some new criticism this weekend after suggesting he would like to see a unified Ireland.
9: Under the Good Friday Agreement, Northern Ireland remains part of the UK unless voters there and in the Republic of Ireland choose unification. In Dublin, thousands protested President Trump's visit, with some criticizing his comments. Trump's words are also drawing sharp criticism from pro-British unionist leaders in Northern Ireland, who say its future must be decided by the people who live there.
4: That's ABC's Michelle Franzen.
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4: Here's a Reds update. The Reds lost again to the Brewers last night. They're back at it this afternoon. Pre-game coverage right here on the big one at 110. The Bearcats got the win last night over Western Carolina, 62-10. Number 4 Texas with the great comeback over number 1 Ohio State, 24-23. FC Cincinnati tied with Charlotte FC, 3-3. And it's the battle of the Heismans as Joe Burrow and Baker Mayfield face off this afternoon at 1 o'clock. Our next update at 11 o'clock with breaking news anytime. I'm Brady Hopkins, News Radio 700 WLW.
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0: 700 WLW ESPN 1530 live from the Holy Grail on the banks of the mighty Ohio River. Tony Pike, Mo Egger, Ken Brew, counting down to the Bengals and Bucks season opener right here at Paycor Stadium. Now, Ja'Marr Chase, as you might expect, said this week he is more than excited for this season opener. Here's what he had to say.
2: I can't speak for like stuff like that. You know what I'm saying? I go into the area with the same mindset. You know what I'm saying? I feel like the biggest thing from this year is just the energy from the whole team. I think that's the biggest difference that I can feel.
0: The energy was, in essence, created in the offseason. Now it's time for that energy to deliver, Mo. There's nothing worse than energy that is extracted without energy being used. That's a big, big, big phrase they use in Texas.
1: Yeah.
0: Use that down in Texas in the oil field.
1: Wow, okay. You throw a lot at me. You know, I come back to our training camp shows, and when we got into the dog days of training camp, and yet it still felt like the season was so far away, that was a theme for so many of the guys, like, just can't wait for it to get here, just want it to get here. Like, that was the big takeaway. Like, these guys, everybody looks forward to a season. I'm sure everybody can't wait to the end of training camp. But, like, if you're Jamar, you've been here through 3 years of losing. Only get so many cracks at it. NFL careers are short. I know Jamar is still young, but you've been here through 3 straight years of losing. Yep. You know you only get so many cracks at it with your best players in their prime. He should be enthused, and sounds like he is.
0: Tony, we've been talking about the energy inside the town, the energy inside the city. How important is it today to not go 3-and-out on your first offensive series, to not allow an extended drive, whether it results in points or not, for the Buccaneers? I mean, that has to be something that's been preached every single day since OTA started.
21: And the Bengals usually are pretty good with those scripted plays offensively. Mm-hmm. You normally see them move the ball pretty well. My biggest fear would be Tampa gets the ball and goes on a 12-play drive, results in a touchdown, and it just sucks some of the life out, because you talk about possessions and you talk about getting the ball back to the offense and you look up and half the first quarter's already gone.
0: Yeah.
21: That to me would be the disaster start. But to piggyback on that, we throw the term culture around a lot in sports now. But everyone we spoke to, it feels like they're truly all of the same message. And I think Zach Taylor did a good job on day one of writing their record on the board from last year to essentially say, I know we got some dudes in this locker room, but we missed the playoffs 3 years in a row. That was the record last year. So you don't get to go out in training camp and coast through and rest on what you did last year. You got to go prove something this year. And I thought from the time I've been covering them, it was the most intense, the most physical, grueling, longest training camp that I've watched. And I think that was a specific way to set a tone going into this year.
0: I like the way you guys play off each other. You know, it's kind of like Mike and the Mad Dog. Kind of like Mike and Mike.
1: I mean, that's high praise.
0: There's a synergy here. And I think if anything happened to the other, you two would be devastated, right? I mean, you're literally philosophically joined at the hip.
21: You should come see us on Monday sometime.
0: I did once, and I wasn't invited on the air. I gave you gifts, and then it was like,
1: you dropped off gifts, your own bobblehead, and then you left.
21: Didn't even stay to sign
1: it. Didn't even, like, stick around to, like, get to the break for us to say hi and thank you.
0: There were other people out there that wanted to talk to me.
1: I understand.
0: But I'm just saying that you work so well together. And
1: I agree.
0: I'm being sincere here.
1: I agree.
0: I know they can't split you guys up. They can't say, Mo, you know, we got a good job for you in La Crosse, Wisconsin. Mm. You go up there and be the boss.
21: Well, they could.
0: The cluster.
1: How much are they going to pay?
0: You would do that?
1: You know,
21: but a couple weeks stretch last year, they did split us up. But.
1: here's the thing. Tony has a lot of partners, and he's awesome with all of them. I only have one.
0: Who's that?
1: He's with Austin Elmore. He's with Dan Horde. He obviously with me.
0: You need more partners.
1: I'm good, man.
0: Really?
1: I'm all right.
0: Like the Stephen Stills song. I'm
1: monogamous when it comes to my partners.
0: Monotonous?
1: Yes.
0: Let's check out what happened on this date in Cincinnati sports history. 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Mo, I'll start with you. What happened on this date?
1: A lot. A lot happened
21: on
1: September 13th.
21: I got here today and started to talk to Mo. He said, wait. I got to finish coming up with on this date.
1: On this date in 1981, Archie Griffin with 2 touchdowns. The Bengals fall behind 14-0 early, but improved to 2-0 with a 31-30 win over the Jets at Shea Stadium in Queens.
0: J-E-T-S, Jets.
1: It was on this date in 1986. George Swarn runs for 178 yards for the Miami Redskins, but he was outdone by Reggie Taylor, who ran for 258. UC beats Miami for the victory bell at Riverfront Stadium, 45-38.
0: Dang.
1: It was on this date in 1987, the aforementioned James Brooks scores a couple of touchdowns. Bengals open up the season with a road win over the Colts.
0: Then they lose to the 49ers and the season's in a row.
1: 23-21. It was on this date in 1990. Oh. Hall of Famer Barry Larkin with a two-run walk-off home run as the Reds open up a 6.5-game lead over the Giants in the National League West with a 7-5, 11-inning win over the Houston Astros. Remember the Reds? Is a Major League Baseball team in town?
0: Did yes, they play what a they're a professional organization.
1: It was on this date in 1992. Jim Breach with a 34-yard field goal in overtime helps the Bengals to improve to 2-0 under new head coach Dave Shula.
0: As I called on the radio, high enough, it's deep enough, it's good.
1: 24-21 win over the L.A. Raiders at Riverfront Stadium. Yes. It was on this date in 1998. Corey Sawyer with a 53-yard walk-off pick six.
0: I love it.
1: Of a pass thrown by Scott Mitchell. Bengals in Detroit beat the Lions 34-28.
0: Soon to be current Bengal Scott Mitchell.
1: It was on this date in 2009.
5: Oh.
1: The tip pass. Brandon Stokley, 87 yards on a tip from Leon Hall. Pass thrown by Kyle Orton. Broncos walk off the Bengals 12-7 at Paul Brown Stadium.
0: I think it was Gus Johnson doing play-by-play, just puking all over the microphone.
5: I remember that.
1: It was on this date in 2014. Gunnar Kiel makes his debut as UC starting quarterback.
0: Wow.
1: He throws for 418 yards and six touchdowns.
0: Against?
1: In a 58-34 Bearcats victory over Toledo under Tommy Tuberville. At Paul Brown Stadium. And it was on this date just 6 years ago, Joe Burrow makes his NFL debut.
5: Oh, I remember this.
1: Drives the Bengals to the 13-yard line, but Randy Bullock misses the game-tying chip shot field goal from 31 out. Bengals fall to the Chargers 16-13.
0: I have a Randy Bullock bobble belly. It was on this date in 1985. That Pete Rose did a live shot with me in Tampa 2 days after he broke Ty Cobb's record.
1: Wow.
0: I was pretty stoked about
1: that. How much have to pay him for that?
0: You know what Rose said before he went on? Because we could hear him. He goes, I know this guy. I know this guy. How about that?
1: Man.
0: And I was in Tampa, and he, of course.
1: Well, they trained in Tampa.
0: Well, he probably saw me there.
1: Yeah, probably saw you there.
0: Probably saw me there.
1: At the dog track or something?
5: Time or two.
0: Maybe at the track. Okay. Yeah. Or we could watch the
5: betting
0: odds.
5: Betting on the ponies?
1: Sure.
0: We could see the dog. We could see the odds at the dog track change from the time Rose went to the middle, the window and came back. They literally did. They changed. That's pretty exciting stuff.
1: It is.
0: We got to take a break here.
1: Okay.
0: Is that all right? Take a break?
1: Sure, sure.
5: I'm good with a break.
1: Do whatever you want.
0: All right. All right. 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
4: From the Schmidt Cooling Tempstar Weather Center, here's your forecast.
5: Mostly sunny and hot and humid today with highs in the upper 80s. It'll be a warm one for the Bengals home opener. A stray storm is possible later this evening. Monday turns cooler and comfortable. Highs will be in the upper 70s, but then 90s are back Wednesday and Thursday. And that's the forecast. I'm 9 First Warning Meteorologist KJ Jacobs.
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17: 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She has the best game at Still Meadow Country Club in Pierce Township. Yeah, she does.
18: Look, simplify things. It's all about protecting Joe Burrow. If you protect number 9, he's going to distribute the ball. They're going to get Chase Brown involved in the running game. I can't wait to see how they utilize Eric Gall Jr. in a regular season game today. Defensively, tackle in space. They're going to be put in situations where the linebackers will have to tackle, and much like this organization, those linebackers, Mo, checked all the boxes in the preseason. Now you got to do it during the regular season. And I want to see them get after Baker Mayfield. We've talked so much about this improved pass rush and them getting after the passer. What kind of impact do we see from Miles Murphy, Cassius Howell, Jonathan Allen, B.J. Hill, who are going to see one-on-one blocks today because Dexter Lawrence will get double-teamed every snap that he's in the game. Get after the quarterback, protect the quarterback, and tackle in space.
19: I think in recent years in season-opening games, the Bengals' biggest opponent has been themselves. You know, there has been a disjointedness, a clunkiness to the offense, regardless of opponent, regardless of where the game has been played. We saw it last year. We saw it the year before. We saw it the year before. We saw it the year before that. I defend Zach Taylor when it comes to a lot of criticisms that he gets, but I think what is hard to defend is the assertion that his team's week one don't look that prepared. I think it was a fair assessment of their offense a year ago against Cleveland. So show me something. I've said it often this morning. If you're truly different this year, there's a different look to the offense week one. There aren't communication issues. There aren't issues getting the play in. Everything is cohesive. That obviously starts up front. We talk about pass rushes. The one thing about the Bucs that does worry me, we've talked about Yaya Diaby. We've talked about Reuben Bain. We've talked about Vita Vea. We've talked about Kalijah Kancey, who is back. Those are four dudes who are hard to block. How do the Bengals block them? If they do, is the offense in sync? And Tony talked about Bucky Irving before. He concerns me today. So does Egbuka. Look, it's a secondary where there's a lot of really good parts. Is DJ Turner healthy? How does Takario Davis do in his first NFL game? Dax Hill didn't practice much of camp. And, you know, look, they have Brian Cook, which is terrific. I also got Jordan Battle back there. It's a big year for him. But I want to see an offense that's not disjointed and not clunky. And to me, the opponent hasn't had as much to do with that as the Bengals' own level of preparedness.
17: I'm going to go with aesthetics as opposed to, you know, the actual X's and O's. I think they can't let the crowd out of the game. We talked about emotion and anticipation. I think, as Tony mentioned a few minutes ago, if you allow Tampa to go on one of those 12, 13-play opening drives where it sucks the crowd out of the game and then come back and you're three and out or you're off the field and they got the ball back, you got to keep this crowd engaged and in the game. I think they'll be there in the beginning. Don't let that crowd energy leave early in the day. It's going to be hot out there. Some people probably that aren't going to stick it out whether the game is going well or not. Keep the crowd in the game. But that.
18: And you got Anthony Munoz, the ruler of the jungle.
19: What a big
18: fresh
19: weekend.
18: Off leading.
17: Why did it take this long for
18: fresh
17: him to
18: off
17: be ruler
18: leading
17: the
18: team
17: jungle?
18: Out of the tunnel at Nippert Stadium last night?
19: I was thinking about that last night because he pressed the button, the red button at Nippert. And I'm thinking, okay, he's going to be ruler of the jungle. He hasn't already done that?
17: Exactly.
18: Right.
19: He wouldn't be your first guy?
17: He had some rap, didn't have some rapper last year, who I never heard of, but some guy that was like a...
19: They had like an influencer,
17: yeah.
19: Right?
17: An influencer. Yeah. That's what it was.
19: Some guy that I had never heard of.
17: And I'm like, what are we doing here?
19: Well, you can't have a better representative of this organization than Anthony Munoz.
17: But they've been doing it for, what, 3 years?
19: Yeah, and they've had, you know, some good former players, Leon Hall, guys like that.
17: But 16, 17 games that you could have done it.
19: You started with Anthony Munoz.
17: Yeah.
19: But he'll be there today. It'll be terrific. And, yeah, I'm with you. Like, the makeup of the crowd, it is going to be hot. How many people duck out early? Tony talked about this a few minutes ago. You know, nothing can suck the life out of a crowd more than other team gets the ball, goes right down the field, 12 plays, touchdown, you get it back, three and out. So avoid something like that today. Again, I go back to last year. First six quarters of the season, the Bengals offense had a hard time get going. Then they did, and Burrow got hurt. I want to see a crispness from the Bengals offense. And look, that's going to have to happen with them playing offense differently because of the under center stuff. How does that look, and how long do they stick with it if it doesn't work at the outset?
18: Well, there's so much optimism, and as you said, there's a lot of people that just wait for the shoe to drop. If you come out and give up a score early and then punt, a lot of people are going to say, well, here we go again.
19: Right.
18: And it's draining. If it subsequently force a quick three and out, go get points, that place will be rocking today because there are so many people that have waited so long for today.
17: Tony's got to go. He's going down to the stadium. If you haven't heard this year, he is in the booth with Dave Lapham and Dan Hoard. I'm so happy for you.
18: Thank you.
17: I told you that the day it was announced. I think you're going to kill it. I know you're going to kill it. You're going to be a busy man this football season. You can handle it.
18: Yes.
17: I think he can. I think Mo can handle a little bit more than what he's handling right now.
18: Mo said he's going to have his AirPods in listening to the call while watching the game.
19: And then, like, repeating it to the people that I'm sitting by so I can sound smarter. Tony, when he started working on UC broadcast, Dan Horta said the same thing, and I'll echo it. I remember he's on the field. We're at Rentschler Field in Connecticut. Tony is filling in for Tommy G on the sideline, and nothing against Tommy, who was and is a terrific broadcaster. But I remember, like, after Tony's second hit going, okay, this guy could do this if he wants to. He's gotten so good doing this, doing UC games. He was thrust into a really tough position last year when we lost Jim Kelly, and Tony slid into his seat and did it seamlessly and was terrific. He's been awesome doing my show on Mondays now for 12 years. He's great at doing this. It's always made sense that one day he's going to ease into a Bengals role. Dan and Lapp are already awesome. The only way you can make that broadcast better would be by adding somebody like him.
17: Yeah.
18: Well, that's a lot of pressure now for today.
19: Yeah, you better not suck.
18: Like,
19: yeah, we're going to crush your ass tomorrow.
17: Great. If you make a mistake. Tony Pike.
19: Absolutely.
17: Come on. You're listening to the Arnold Carriers pregame show live from the Holy Grail at the Banks. 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
22: New improvements for the home of the Bengals with the 11 o'clock report. I'm Brady Hopkins. Breaking now. Bengals fans who are going to the season opener today against the Buccaneers are going to see some new improvements inside Paycor Stadium as phase one of improvements are complete. Here's our 700 WLW's Brian Combs with the details.
23: Bengal fans will be walking into a remodeled Paycor Stadium for the home opener that's gone through the most extensive upgrades since the stadium opened.
24: We're on budget. And we're on time.
23: Phase one of the project includes new public restrooms, upgraded concession stands, and the suites and club sections have been completely remodeled as well.
24: We committed $350 million, and the Bengals committed $120 million toward the initial $470 million renovation project.
23: Stephanie Dumas is president of the Hamilton County Commission. It's just the start of the work. Improvements planned for next season include replacing all the seats in the stadium and new escalators for better vertical transportation. Brian Combs, News Radio, 700 WLW.
22: It is time to check the roads, the latest traffic and weather together. Right now, roads are not looking too bad right now on this Sunday morning. Got an accident right now with the left two lanes are blocked on 75 southbound beyond Shepherd due to an accident. Other than that, not seeing any other real major issues. And now let's check out your latest forecast.
25: Now, the latest forecast from the Jake Sweeney Chevrolet Weather Center. 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Together, let's drive.
5: Mostly sunny and hot and humid today with highs in the upper 80s. It'll be a warm one for the Bengals home opener. A stray storm is possible later this evening. Monday turns cooler and comfortable. Highs will be in the upper 70s, but then 90s are back Wednesday and Thursday. From your severe weather station, I'm 9 First One Meteorologist, KJ Jacobs, News Radio 700 WLW.
22: 78 degrees right now here in Cincinnati. We'll have mostly sunny skies this afternoon with a high into the mid the upper 80s for the Bengals game. This game day forecast brought to you by TLG Peterbilt Cincinnati, keeping customers for life. FC Cincinnati could be closer to adding a professional women's soccer team with reports that the club has opened talks with Racing Louisville FC about a possible sale and move to Cincinnati. Racing Louisville, which joined the NWSL in 2021, has struggled in the standings and has reportedly faced financial and attendance concerns. FC Cincinnati previously failed to land a NWSL expansion team, but the bid received a boost in 2024 when basketball star Caitlin Clark joined the ownership group seeking to bring a team to the city. And fall is fast approaching, and the city of Covington is getting into the seasonal spirit with the return of Oktoberfest. The festival will take over Goebel Park, 6th Street, and Main Street in Mainstrasse Village from 11 a.m. to 8 p.m. tonight, featuring live music, Stein hoisting contest and a sausage tossing event. The festival will also give Bengals fans a place to watch the season opener on screens throughout the event, and admission is free.
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22: Here's a Reds update. The Reds lost again to the Brewers last night. They'll be back at it this afternoon with pregame coverage right here on 700 WLW starting at 110 with the inside pitch. The Bearcats got the win last night over Western Carolina 62-10. Number 4 Texas with the amazing comeback over number 1 Ohio State 24-23. FC Cincinnati tied last night with Charlotte FC 3-3. And it's the battle of the Heismans as Joe Burrow and the Bengals take on Baker Mayfield and the Tampa Bay Buccaneers this afternoon at 1 o'clock. Our next update after the game with breaking news anytime. I'm Brady Hopkins, News Radio 700 WLW.
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17: We're live at the Holy Grail. Yes, we are. And we are less than 2 hours before kickoff, and the opening kickoff is brought to you by AE Door and Window Company. They sell the best, they service the rest. Our thanks to Adam Weber for his continued support of the Bengals all these many years. And don't forget his dad, too, is a hell of a guy, Bill.
19: Bill's a good man. I'm excited. Countdown to kickoff is coming up at the bottom of the hour. Yeah. Tony obviously had to leave us, so he can go assume his Bengals radio network responsibilities. And I love Tony to death, one of my best friends. But I'm excited to just spend the next 25 or so minutes, you and I, together, just two of us.
17: Bonding.
19: Yeah, bonding, getting to know a little bit more about each other.
17: Right.
19: And sort of like, you know, hate to say it, get rid of some dead weight. You and I can really dive into the nuts and bolts of this game. Just the two of us.
17: You were the first, your appearance first on television in this market was on what show?
19: Sports Rock.
17: Sports Rock.
19: Yeah. It was you, me, George, and a guy who owned a chicken restaurant.
17: That's right.
19: Yeah. So I remember looking at the desk going, man, I tell you what, when you can get this kind of star power on your show, you got to be a part of it.
17: Little did you know, all those years ago, it would be the seed that would germinate into what you are today.
19: Do you know I haven't been asked to be on that show since you left?
17: It went off the air.
19: Well, that's why.
17: The show was so popular, it got canceled after I left.
19: Yeah. Well, it's good. It's just you and I together, nothing else.
17: Nothing else.
19: And we can dive into the nuts and bolts of this football game.
17: Mo, you know, in the bullpen right now waiting is Lee Sterling.
19: Well, wait. It's just going to be you and I.
17: Well, no, Lee's going to come on and talk to us about the game, his picks of the week.
19: I like Lee, but
17: you wanted more time with
19: me? Well, I just thought you and I get some quality time together. We never get it, so.
17: Well, why don't you come to the game with me?
19: Let's go.
17: I mean, are you going tonight?
19: Of course.
17: Okay.
19: You going to be there?
17: I'm in a box, but yeah, I could get you.
19: Are you really?
17: Yeah.
19: Wow, yeah. You're truly a one percenter.
17: Well.
19: Whose suite is it, yours or invited guests?
17: I don't want to say. I don't want to embarrass.
19: I got you, okay.
17: You know, it's a rare, a fairly prominent person in town.
19: Wow, really?
17: I mean, it's pretty
19: big. Give me a hint. In media, business?
17: Business.
19: Sports, really?
17: Business, yeah.
19: Okay.
17: Pretty big. And I think I'm going to be honored in that box at some point at halftime because, as
19: in the
17: I
19: box?
17: Said, because it's in the box because it's the Ken Brew Bowl. You know, sure. My time in Tampa Bay with the Bucs and my time here in Cincinnati.
19: Is the trophy for the winner of this game one of your bobbleheads?
17: I was not asked to bring one,
19: okay.
17: But I can certainly provide that gift by mail. Whoever.
19: I mean, you know how, like, in college they have, like, the old oaken bucket or the victory bell,
17: right.
19: That sort of thing.
17: Right. I think it's just the old goat, I think is what it is. But what do I have to say about that? It doesn't matter. Let's bring on Lee Sterling. He's got five games he knows are going to be winners today. Lee, how are you on this glorious game day?
7: I'm great. I'm a lot better than the L.A. Rams coaching staff and administration and players. I can tell you this much. I don't think anyone's going to try to fly over the pond or any distant land anymore. The day before, that was, I mean, it looks like they were in a fog.
17: Yeah, absolutely. I think the smartest man in the room was not the smartest man in the room. Sean McVay outthought himself on that one. I mean, he absolutely did. Well, let's get to the first game on our docket. We got Falcons-Steelers. It's a 1 o'clock kick. Yeah. And the breaking news on Friday, Tua out. And in Pittsburgh, let the Mike McCarthy era begin. How do you see this one?
7: So I do believe eventually Mike McCarthy and Aaron Rodgers that reunion is going to break up, and it may not look pretty on the sidelines, but it might take 4 or 5 weeks. I just think without Tua, I mean, here's a guy that his completion percentages are really high, between usually 64 and 73%, but the 3 years that he started at least 10 games, he threw 10, 14, and 15 interceptions, and the Pittsburgh stunning and blitzing defense is going to give him problems. He'll throw at least one or two picks. You can bet on it. I like Pitt. They win and cover 26-17.
17: A win and a cover for the Steelers. Now we got the Ravens at the Colts. Colts are at home getting 3.5. But the biggest home dog this week, I know the Daniel Jones situation, but they're going against a new staff in Indianapolis or in Baltimore, and they're playing at home.
7: Yeah.
17: How come they're a dog?
7: Well, I think the Achilles injury is it. If it was a knee injury like Patrick Mahomes, an ACL, it seems like you can recover from quicker, and quarterbacks, they can let it all go throwing in, running. Achilles injury is just different. And I think a lot of people, including me, have some doubts about Daniel Jones here. I like Jesse Minter here, the new Ravens head coach, defensive, great defensive mind with the Chargers. The only problem he has is keeping players on the field. They had so many injuries. But Lamar Jackson, I think, is going to fare well in this new offense here. And Indy's game plan, I think that they're going to have to do some, you know, some screens and things like that to try to combat the Baltimore blitzing scheme. So I like Baltimore. I think they pull away here something like 30-20.
8: 30-20 and obviously cover. I think one of the best games of the weekend could be this Bills-Texans game. Texans at home getting a point and a half. Great playmakers on defense. Yep. Do not sleep on their defense. But how do you pick against Josh Allen in this game?
7: Well, I hate going against quarterbacks that are that good, and Josh Allen is. But of the four units, I think the Houston defense is the best unit. I do believe that C.J. Stroud should not have played in the playoffs. I think he had a concussion, and he was never the same after he had that concussion. So, you know, bring in Montgomery at running back. Not only is he a really good running back, great at blitz pickup, and they fortified the offensive line, which was bottom four, bottom five in the league. So I think Houston at home is the right side. Should be a fun game to watch. I haven't won in the game here, 35-31.
8: 35-31, and do not worry about the points. Do you buy into the theory that new coaching staffs tend to need, you know, a couple of games before they hit the ground running and full steam? Because we got Cowboys and Giants tonight. Giants are getting 2.5 at home, and obviously they have a new head coach in John Harbaugh. I'm just wondering, do you put any stock in that?
7: Well, Harbaugh's gotten off to slow starts. You know, certain coaches, you know, the way they do things, whether they, you know, they have their coordinators on the field or not. Yeah, there is some miscommunication. The biggest thing is, you know, just players, you know, not playing in preseason games. If you're a first-time coach, I would have your team, at least the starters, all playing a half, but teams just rarely do that. So, you know, one of those games is the Cowboys and the Giants with John Harbaugh, and I just think that their biggest weakness also is their cornerback position, and that's the Cowboys' strength with CeeDee Lamb and Pickens. So I'm going with the Cowboys here. I think the Cowboys are for real. I have them winning the game 31-21.
8: 31-21, doesn't matter with the points. 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What you got going on?
7: Oh, well, how about this? Last year we had winning Sundays. It's called our Sunday Golden Ticket. 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
8: 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All right, look, you know what's happening here today. The Buccaneers are in to help the Bengals open the season. Bengals are giving 3.5. Todd Bowles, fifth year. Every one of his first four, his team start 2-0. Bengals are slow starters. Burrow's on record about the urgency in this one. How does it play out, do you think?
7: Well, we still have some, you know, concerns about the defense. I think they'll be a little bit better, at least. And the offensive line should be slightly better also. You know, injuries also have hurt this team in slow starts. The Bucs last year lost their last five games, although within 4 points here. Baker Mayfield, when he's healthy and when he has enough offensive linemen to protect him, he's usually performed at a high level. I think this game is going to be a shootout back and forth here. I just don't want to lay 3.5. 3 is a key number. I have the Bengals winning the game 35-34.
8: Whoa.
7: I would take the Bucs in the 3.5. I think you'll be happy as long as you win the game. But it's never going to be easy with the Bengals opening week.
8: Yeah, that dangling half point, it always scares people. All right, Lee.
7: It's like the Chad. It's like that loose Chad, right?
8: Buccaneers, Florida. It's like the dangling chair. All right. Good luck this weekend, Lee. We'll visit next week. Thanks.
7: Sounds good, Ken. Take care.
17: Yeah, the half point scares me. Just, I mean, I could do three, but the half point scares me. I think he's right. I think this could be something like 30-27, maybe 34-31, but that half point, I just, it's it always frightens me in games like this. Nevertheless, yeah, the Bengals win this game, but I don't think it's going to be any blowout. I really don't. I think the Buccaneers have enough offensive power to prevent that. But I think at the end of the day, if you're wearing orange and black, you're going home happy. You're listening to the R&L Carriers pregame show live from the Holy Grail at the Banks, presented by your Cincinnati and Northern Kentucky dealers, Toyota dealers, on ESPN 1530 and 700 WLW.
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5: Mostly sunny and hot and humid today with highs in the upper 80s. It'll be a warm one for the Bengals home opener. A stray storm is possible later this evening. Monday turns cooler and comfortable. Highs will be in the upper 70s, but then 90s are back Wednesday and Thursday. And that's the forecast. I'm 9 First Warning Meteorologist KJ Jacobs.
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0: We got to play fundamentally sound football early in the season. 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That gets you so far. And then just put the ball in play. Make them tackle. You know, no defenses have really tackled for however many months since last season. 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
17: 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Well, he said everything we've been talking about since 9:06 today, right?
19: You know, I think a lot of us have taken our cue from Joe Burrow all offseason. Yeah. And I am about this game this week. I think that to me is, you know, we've talked about a lot of different

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1: Burrow in the shotgun back at the 11. Throws into the end zone. Whoa. Touchdown! The remarkable Joe Burrow delivering a strike for the Bengals touchdown.

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11: For 50 years, Sherrod Brown voted how he was told. 1975 to today, different presidents, different issues, but Sherrod Brown's vote never changed. 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Sherrod Brown voted with Biden, 97%. Schumer, 95. Bernie Sanders, 92. That was the Democrat Party he joined 50 years ago. 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And Sherrod Brown will fall in line. 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
20: 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I'm Sterling. Just over an hour away from first pitch in Milwaukee. The retractable roof, we'll see if that's open or closed today. The Brewers, of course, 93-56, leading the way in the NL Central. The Reds, 69-79. And it has been a tumultuous, horrible road trip, to say the least. Going back to Wednesday, 14-1, a loss to the Dodgers. I don't mean to be the bearer of bad tidings. It just is what it is. They were off Thursday, thankfully, and they were happy to get out of Los Angeles. It's like, wow, they played the Brewers really well in town last weekend. Maybe the same in Milwaukee. We'll hope that today brings that. It was a 20-0 loss on Friday. And then yesterday, the Reds came up with 9 runs offensively on 14 hits, but they gave up 14 hits and allowed 13 runs in last night's loss. It was an exciting game, and Brady Singer got now his record at 6-14. He took the loss. Let's set up today's starting pitchers and give you a look at the starting lineup for your Reds. This afternoon, if we may also. Let's first take a look at who's doing what in the lineup. Dane Meyer's back in center field. He's going to lead off. Elly De La Cruz is at short. He's going to hit second. Sal Stewart's at first base, hitting third. Eugenio Suarez, who heats up in the summertime when it gets hot. Yeah, let's hope that the next couple of weeks brings that too for him. Eugenio Suarez is going to play third. And again, this season, for every run batted in by Cincinnati's cleanup hitter, Rumpke Waste and Recycling is helping to keep your neighborhood clean and green with a donation to support environmental research and education. Rumpke, the recycling leader, is proud to bring new environmental solutions to you, whether you're at home, at work, or at play. Go Reds and go recycle. Following Suarez, who's in the cleanup spot, Tyler Stevenson DHs today. He gets a break from the work behind the plate. He'll hit fifth in front of J.J. Bleda back in left field. Juan Brito, second base again for Matt McClain. We'll talk on the injury list and what Matt McClain is dealing with again in a bit. And Brito, some highlights later on him is stepping up. Jose Trevino back behind the plate. He'll catch a call of the game and receive for Chase Burns. I'll set up pitching in just a minute. And Hector Rodriguez is in the 9 slot and back in right field. Nice pickup he's been from Cleveland. Chase Burns on the hill, as I mentioned. Today, let's take a look right away. It's your starting pitching matchup. It's Western Southern Financial Group who brings it to you. Remember, life insurance, retirement investments, and Richter and Phillips Jewelers, Cincinnati's best place to buy your engagement ring. Chase Burns gets the start today. Big right-hander for the Reds, 6'3", 210-pound young guy, just 23 years old, if you didn't know. 15-3 record so far in this aged, I guess, 2026 season for these Reds. A 2.73 ERA in 27 starts, 148 and a third innings pitched in that window of time. He struck out 176, limited in some fashion, of course, because this is a lot of innings for a young guy. And we'll see exactly how far he goes today. In the time that he's already been there, struck out 176, his whip 1.14. Last time out, he got a no decision, just went 3 innings in that one. A walk and 5 strikeouts, not a bad outing at all. He took a win against the Cubbies on the road on the north side there at Wrigley on the 30th of August, and he took a loss on the 24th at San Francisco. On the hill for Milwaukee, it's Robert Gasser. He is a left-handed, 6-foot-tall, 197-pound, 27-year-old with a 4-5 record. He's got a 4.43 ERA. He's appeared in 18 games, started 17 of those, gone 91 and a third innings, 87 strikeouts, 1.28 whip. Last time out, no decision, 4 2/3 innings. He gave up four hits, an earned run, couple walks, and 5 strikeouts against the Cubs. He no decision again, going 4 1/3 innings. 4 1/3 innings, allowing 3 hits, 3 earned run, 2 earned runs, couple walks, and 4 strikeouts against the Cubs in Chicago. And then against the Mets, he got a win going back to the 26th of August in Queens at their place, going 5 1/3 innings, allowing 6 hits, 1 earned run, and 2 walks with 6 strikeouts. So we'll see which Gasser the Reds face with Chase Burns on the hill this afternoon. Straight away, we'll let you know who's rolling for your Reds. We'll also, let's see, well, we've got big sticks in the big leagues. We'll check out the scores throughout the majors and the schedule this fine Sunday afternoon. We'll update the injury report thanks to O'Connor, Ochani, and Levy. We'll see who's hot. Whole lot of other ground to cover. It's a beautiful Sunday in the tri-state, and whether it's rain or shine in Milwaukee, it doesn't matter. They got a retractable roof, and the Reds are about to get at it and try to salvage a game of this weekend in Milwaukee before heading home to play the Dodgers for 4 and the Cubbies, and then on the road to end the season. We'll see how it goes. Quick break, come back. Glad you're here. It's the R&L Carriers Inside Pitch on 700 WLW.
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24: Kelly's had some good success against throwing in the past. Swinging a line drive into left field. Down the line it goes all the way to the wall. Here comes Dane Meyers prancing around third base. He's going to get the green light. Here he comes. The throw to the plate is not in time. And Meyers will scamper right over the top of home plate and score the second run of the ball game for the Reds.
20: They went on to score 7 more last night. However, it was hard times in Milwaukee for the Reds. It ended up being a 13-9 loss. 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Who's rolling for your Reds? Well, I say Juan Brito, he's in the lineup again today. Went 3-for-4 yesterday, got himself a home run, drove in 3 as well. And an offensive output for the Reds we'd like to see more of. Let's hopefully they can shut down those Brewers this afternoon. Ellie, you just heard 2-for-5 yesterday, a run driven in. You heard that highlight. Couple strikeouts as well. In those last 7 games, .407 batting average, .467 on base percentage, slugging 1.111. That's huge, by the way, if you did not know. And that's 11-for-27 in that window of time with 5 home runs, 10 runs batted in, striking out 10 times. And he took a base along the way, too, because sometimes you got to steal those when you can steal them. Dane Meyers, too, 1-for-5 yesterday, 1-for-4 in L.A. on the 8th. And so far here in his last 7 games, 10-for-23. Scoring 8 times on his own, driving in 3, couple walks, 6 strikeouts. His best slashing here in this last 7 games, .435, .480, and .522, which ain't too bad. So there you go. And I'll even mention Suarez in this. Eugenio was 3-for-4 yesterday, scored 3 times with a home run, drove in 2, a walk. That's not so bad. .304, .448, .739 slugging. That's what he slashed last 7 games. 7 hits and 23 at bats, scoring 8 times himself, driving in 6. 3 home runs as well. Getting hot in the summertime. That's what Suarez does. Let's hope the Reds keep it going. 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Around the major leagues, he's a Middletowner and a tri-stater at that, but unfortunately the wrong color red. He's a Philly, talking about their DH Kyle Schwarber. 44 home runs so far this season, 92 runs batted in. He's walked 91 times, struck out 210 times. His OPS 868, not so bad. Slugging 518. On base percentage 350, average 236, but those home runs do it. Pete Crow Armstrong, everybody wants to do the PCA with him, which is not the blood test. Center fielder for the Cubbies, 41 long balls so far. He's driven in 98. He's walked 77 times, batting .279, slashing on the on-base percentage, .373, .566 slugging, .939 OPS. That's not so bad when you think about it. Junior Caminero making waves, of course, for Tampa Bay. Their third baseman's gone deep 40 times. And let's see, go down one more for the Stros out of Houston, of course. Used to be in the NL West with the Reds when I was a tiny Sterling, but no more. Jordan Alvarez, their DH, has gone deep 38 times and driven in 96. As far as our Reds are concerned, leading the way, Sal Stewart looks to be Rookie of the Year. Let's hope that's the case. We'll see how it goes. He's just phenomenal. I mean, he's some type of like alien or something. The core of this team in the future is bright, however frustrating and aggravating and injury-filled this season has been. Sal Stewart's gone deep 31 times, 107 runs batted in, 61 times he's walked, he struck out 137 times. Batting average, listen to the slashing, .268, .339, .476 slugging, and .815 OPS. Ellie's gone deep 26 times, driven in 71, walked 62 times. Not so bad. Average .283, .361, .511 slugging, .872 OPS. There you go. That's a look at Big Sticks in the big leagues thanks to Encore Technologies. 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Cincinnati plumbers you can count on. 513-753-0050. We come back, quick break. We'll take a look at scores and schedule around Major League Baseball. We'll also take a look at today's game notes, set this one up a little better. We're less than an hour away from first pitch in Milwaukee as the Reds look to get themselves a W before heading home to face the Dodgers. Their final homestand of 26 at the Great American Ballpark, where the Reds play. Of course, the home of the Reds. R&L Carriers inside pitch with Sterling, 700 WLW.
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6: They are, after all, called the Brewers. The 0-2,
7: ball's hammered. High in the air, deep left field, and there she goes. It is way out of here to left. Juan Brito has tied this game at 5. Launching his second home run, this one way out to left. And I mean, it was way out of here.
20: He's back in the lineup today at second base with Matt McClain and dealing with some aches and pains and re-injury. I'll tell you more about that in a minute. Ron Brito, pretty amazing. Welcome back to it. 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I'm Sterling. Pre-game news coming up sooner than later. You also get Dave. David Armbruster, going to get the pregame show. Then you get Chris Welsh with Tommy Thrall with the call from Milwaukee. Chase Burns on the hill. And they're already playing some baseball here, there, and everywhere else. They will be later on. Let's take a look at today's schedule and whatever scores are out there. 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They hop to it. Let's see what we got. As far as the schedule is concerned, in Detroit, they're already in the top of the fourth inning, hosting the Rockies, the Tigers 5-1 at this point. Later on, it's the Nationals and the Angels in D.C. The Braves are home, hosting the Phillies and Kyle Schwarber. You got the Blue Jays home in Toronto. Two birds getting at it from Blue Jays to Orioles. Baltimore on the road up in the Great White North. But it's not snowy yet, thank God. You got the Rays in Tampa. They're home against Houston later on. The Yankees, they got a delayed start. I think they're looking for a first pitch around 1:35. Mets and Yankees getting it on. It's the battle of the Big Apple. In New York. Marlins and Dodgers later on this afternoon in Miami. And you got the Twins in Minneapolis hosting Cleveland. That's a 2:10 first pitch. The Cardinals and the White Sox, short trip for Chicago to the West Bank of the Mississippi River near the Golden Gate, or not the Golden Gate, the the arch to the west, of course, there in St. Louis. That's a 2:15 first pitch. Golden Gate Bridge, San Francisco. Whole nother thing, the arch to the west. Cubbies are home on the north side hosting the Pirates in an NL Central matchup. Cubbies are 83-66 and Pirates 74-75, just a game under 500. So they're about where you figure the Pirates would be. And Cubbies, well, they seemingly find a way these days. Red Sox are home in Baltimore. They cleaned the house the beginning of the season, which I thought was early and disastrous, but they obviously knew what was up. 81 and 68 their record at this point, hosting a 66-83 Kansas City Royals team. You got Boston getting it on at 3:05 later on. Also in Sacramento, soon to be in Las Vegas, it's the Athletics and the Mariners at 4:05. Let's see, in Arizona, the Diamondbacks, 9 over .500 now, 79-70, hosting Texas Rangers on the road in Arizona, 73-76. That's a 4:10 first pitch. And Sunday Night Baseball, San Francisco Giants, they are 25 games under .500. They're hosting the 80-68 San Diego Padres. That'd be your Sunday Night Baseball. That is a look at today's schedule around Major League Baseball, thanks to Brandstetter's Kangaroo, hometown proud, veteran-owned, and family-operated for 28 years. GoKanga.net, they hop to it. All right, game notes. Yeah, we can do this here and now. There's a lot going on. We can check this thanks to the Basement Doctor of Cincinnati. For all things basement-y, local and family-owned for 39 years, and by James Hardy. Hardy Siding is America's number one brand of siding. Reds just need to find a way to win. They found their offense, but they're giving up tons of runs, and you can't do that. And it does seem like the Brewers are almost just effectively tuning up for what comes next after September. And it's where you hope the Reds will be in a couple years' time. They certainly seem to be playing the style of baseball that continually gets them to the playoffs and maybe beyond, maybe bringing some serious hardware to Milwaukee. We'll have to wait and see. Let's see here else. Reds have been outscored. This is just ponderous, as Daryl Parks would say. 56-15 on this road trip. 56 runs allowed since Monday, the 7th of September. The most the Reds have allowed over any five games since giving up 59 runs

0: was hot around Major League Baseball and continued to set this matchup up as the Reds look to escape Milwaukee with a win after what has been a very tough stretch on the road before they head home to play a Dodger team for four and the Cubbies for another three and then head out to say goodbye to 26 on the road. Straight away, your pregame news. There's more coming up with Sterling, the RNL Carriers Inside Pitch. 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
9: Hey, we're doing news? All right, I got something for that. Trash cans are overflowing across 13 Cincinnati neighborhoods this weekend. City Hall says don't expect any help. Till Monday with the pregame report, I'm Travis Laird. Breaking now, crippling staff shortages inside the Cincinnati Department of Public Services has forced municipal offices to suspend residential curbside trash collection entirely across 13 major neighborhoods. Affected communities include Hyde Park, Westwood, Mount Lookout, Oakley, and Walnut Hills. City Hall issued automated text alerts instructing residents to not leave their trash carts out on curbs over the weekend. Municipal officials confirmed that missed routes will not be picked up until regular service resumes on Monday morning, leaving thousands of working families to deal with accumulating refuse on their property. Now let's take a look at the latest traffic and weather together. Looks like no major accidents or slowdowns to report throughout the tri-state this hour.
8: Now, the latest forecast from the Jake Sweeney Chevrolet Weather Center. 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Together, let's drive.
10: Mostly sunny and hot and humid today with highs in the upper 80s. It'll be a warm one for the Bengals home opener. A stray storm is possible later this evening. Monday turns cooler and comfortable. Highs will be in the upper 70s, but then 90s are back Wednesday and Thursday. From your severe weather station, I'm 9 First One meteorologist, K KJJ Eagles News Radio 700 WLW.
9: 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Right now it's 86 degrees, fair skies at beautiful historic Lumpkin Airport. Ohio Senator John Husted has terminated his political campaign director, Stephen Wojtek, effective immediately. The dismissal follows investigative reports uncovering social media accounts linked to Wojtek featuring Waffen SS imagery and white minority Rhodesian playlists. Husted

0: campaign called the online activity a complete disregard for others and unacceptable. Wojtek disavowed the Nazi ideology, claiming his participation was merely historical reenactment and for educational purposes. Rescuers in Wolf County extracted two hikers stranded atop Cloud Splitter in the Red River Gorge last night. Search teams say an unidentified individual removed the ascending rope while the pair was at the summit. Rescuers climbed the rock face and safely lowered both hikers using technical harnesses without injury. Celine Dion returned to the stage in Paris last night for her first full concert performance in 6 years. The 30,000 spectator concert opens a 16-show European residency following extensive rehabilitation for stiff person syndrome, a rare neurological disorder that causes severe muscle rigidity. Next update is after the game. Breaking news anytime. I'm Travis Laird, News Radio 700 WLW.
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3: 1-2, and Suarez hits a fly ball, pretty well hit to deep left. Going back is Churio on the track. He's out of room, and it is gone. Eugenio Suarez drives one out of here to left, his 23rd home run of the year.
4: 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Matt McClain has a career-long 126-game streak of errorless baseball with that leather glove on out in the field, going back to August 11th of last year. It's the longest streak active in Major League Baseball. It ties the third longest by any National Leaguer playing second base, going back 126 years to 1990, which is crazy. David Eckstein has 126 also. That's who he's tied with, trailing Darwin Barney. I'm sure you know who that is. 141 games where he was errorless there at second. And Augie Ojeda, 131 games. I just wanted to mention that. And, of course, Matt McClain's got that left shoulder injury again. He's day-to-day, scratched from the lineup yesterday after having some discomfort. He says he thinks it needs a day or two. And he's not in the lineup today. Mr. Brito is, who, of course, he's doing pretty good. So we'll see how he does today. Spencer Steer's been on the injured list going back since July, basically. He's expected to be back next year. Let's hope baseball happens. You saw a specialist in Phoenix on September 11th, cleared to do range of motion, which is a positive, so we can exercise that and swing a bat a little bit. Hunter Green, of course, back in 28, the expectation there, had the Tommy John surgery to repair the damaged UCL in the right elbow on August 12th, and it's just going to take some time. And, let's hope he comes back strong. Pitching could be pretty good at that point. Let's see what else we got. Blake Dunn's gone till next year. Jose Franco. The list goes on and on and on. Today's O'Connor, Ochani, and Levy injury report. Yeah, let's shut the door on that. It's brought to you, shockingly enough, by O'Connor, Ochani, and Levy. Attorneys you know, attorneys you trust. And you can check them out at OAL-Law.com. I'm all right. Everything's fine. On a Sunday, Sterling, RNL Carriers Inside Pitch. Reds Brewers getting at it coming up. It's a 2:10 first pitch. And right now, let's check out who's hot in the major leagues. It's brought to you by Pella Windows and Doors of Greater Cincinnati and Northern Kentucky. 30 years of making life brighter with Pella. The Brewers have been hot. They've won 5 in a row. Let's hope the Reds can shut them down. They've won 7 of their last 10. 6 of their last 10, the Braves have won. They've won 3 in a row. Padres have won 6 in a row. They are, 7-3 in their last 10. Other streaks of length. That's enough, I think, right? That's the Pella Windows and Doors of Greater Cincinnati, Northern Kentucky. 30 years of making life brighter with Pella. Look at who is hot in the major leagues. Straight away, it's the Reds and the Brewers. The pregame show with David Armbruster is moments away. You'll also get play-by-play with Tommy Thraw and Chris Welsh. Pleasure to listen to those guys making it fun. And I tell you, even where they were just hammered over these last couple of games, it's been a blast to listen to those guys. And maybe some more offense. They scored 9 yesterday. They can do it again today. I feel it. Do you feel it? Joe Waddell feels it. He feels it. He's producing the show, and I'm ready for baseball. It's about time for it right here. R&L Carriers, Inside Pitch, home of the Reds, 700 WLW Cincinnati.
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3: Hey, very delightful good afternoon to you, and welcome once again out to American Family Field in Milwaukee. Today, it's the wrap-up of this three-game series between the Reds and the Brewers. Reds are trying to end this road trip on a high note by finishing avoiding a series sweep here in Milwaukee. To do it, it'll be the two-headed monster of Chase Burns and Brandon Williamson on the mound against Brewer lefty Robert Gasser. It's been a tough series so far. See if the Reds can reverse their fortunes inside today. It's a little rainy outside in Milwaukee this afternoon, so the roof is closed, and we are all enclosed here at American Family Field. The Reds and Brewers come your way shortly, but right now, here's Yid with today's pregame show. Yid?
12: 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Thank you, Tommy. 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
12: The Reds wind up their three-game series against the Milwaukee Brewers this afternoon, and it's the end of what has been a winless six-game road trip. And you are listening to the Cincinnati Reds pregame show. I'm Dave Armbruster. Drew Stubbs was a member of the Reds for the first 4 years of his major league career. He batted .241 with 59 home runs, 178 RBIs, and he stole 110 bases with Cincinnati. Lance McAllister had a chance to talk with Stubbs about his time with the club.
18: Take us back to 2010. You're part of that team, and Jay hits the clinching home run. And what did it mean to be a part of a team that brought a playoff baseball back to this town for the first time in 15 years?
13: Well, it was so much fun and still so memorable to me. Obviously, Cincinnati is such a storied baseball town, and the fan base at that time had been so starved for a winning team. You know, it had been, I think, 15 or so years since they had won a division. And that year, we were neck and neck with the Cardinals up until the very end. And the home run that Jay hit, I still remember it like it was yesterday. It's one of the most memorable times throughout my career. And being able to celebrate with the city for the wee hours that night was a lot of fun.
18: Take me to 2012. You're on a team that wins 97 games. You guys were so good that year. Drew, is that the best team you played on in your 9 years in the major leagues?
13: I would have to say yes. I was talking to somebody from San Francisco not long ago, and for whatever reason that year, in that five-game series that we played the Giants, you know, typically you've got a 2-2-1 with the higher-seeded team getting two games at first at home and then the fifth game at home. But we had to go to San Francisco for the first two, and we won both of those games, even with Johnny Cueto going down with an injury. And I remember on the plane flight coming home, we had all this momentum. I personally felt like that was our chance. That was my personal chance as a player to win the World Series. And we lost kind of a nail biter in game three, got blown out in game four, and then we're right in it in game five until Buster Posey hit the grand slam in the fifth or sixth inning to kind of widen that gap in the game. But, man, it was just such a gut-wrenching defeat. We had all the pieces in place. I know that, you know, every team across sports can always say, well, if so-and-so would have happened differently, what if? And there's a lot of what ifs, but that was just a lot of fun being part of a great team and you know, still stay in touch with some of those guys years later.
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12: The Reds wind up their six-game road trip today in Milwaukee as they take on the Brewers, and you are listening to the Cincinnati Reds pregame show. I'm Dave Armbruster. After today's game, the Reds head back to Cincinnati where they begin the final homestand of this 2026 baseball season tomorrow night against the LA Dodgers. That is a four-game series. The Cubs are in town next weekend. Time for Fox 19 Now's Red Hot Take. Here's Jeremy Rao.
4: It happens fast. 1 minute, you're winning Rookie of the Year. The next, you're a poster on the wall that nobody wants anymore. My youngest child was the biggest fan of Jonathan India. Any poster or sticker I took home from work with Jonathan India's face on it went straight to her wall. Bobbleheads, whatever, she wanted all of it. That was a few years ago, of course. Just the other day, she was cleaning out her room and all the posters and stickers were going into the trash. Time to move on, I guess. Sports are fleeting, man. They really are. The highest of highs can last for a moment, sometimes just a year. Then everything changes. Sal Stewart is on track to win Rookie of the Year. But this one feels different. The kind of different that keeps the posters on the walls in Cincinnati. The bobbleheads on shelves. The kind of player with staying power. Look, it's up to Sal going forward. If he's the kind of player I think he is, he can be a poster child for years to come in Cincinnati. I am Jeremy Rao with Fox 19 Now Sports.
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12: The Cincinnati Reds pregame show rolls on now as we get you ready for the Reds and Milwaukee Brewers. I'm Dave Armbruster. The Brewers, along with the Tampa Bay Rays, are the first two teams to have already clinched playoff spots. The Dodgers and Yankees each have a magic number of 3. The Braves' magic number is 5. Some of the races could come down to the final days of the season. The Guardians trail the White Sox by 1.5 in the American League Central Division. The Astros have a 2-game lead over the Rangers in the AL West. And the Blue Jays trail the Guardians by 1 game in the race for the final American League wild card spot. In the National League, the division winners are pretty well set. That would be the Brewers, the Braves, and the Dodgers. It's still going to be a fight, though, for the final wild card spots in the National League. The Padres, winners of 6 straight games, have 1.5-game lead over the Arizona Diamondbacks in the race for that third wild card spot. But if the D-backs get hot, the Phillies could be in trouble. Currently, they hold the 2nd wild card spot, but Philadelphia has lost 3 straight and 7 of 10. The Reds welcome Chase Burns back to the mound today. The right-hander has been outstanding this season. He is 15-3 with a 2.73 ERA in 27 starts. The Reds, of course, are watching his workload. Last time out, he only pitched 3 innings and threw just 44 pitches. Expect something similar today. Burns is 1-0 in 2 career appearances against the Brewers. And this welcome back report is brought to you by Elk and Elk, serious lawyers for serious injuries, and an official sponsor of the Cincinnati Reds. Call 1-800-ELK-OHIO. Don't go away. Tommy talks with Reds manager Terry Francona next. 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
13: Welcome back to the Reds pregame show. Time for a daily chat with Reds manager Terry Francona. Tito, it's not like they get any easier. Another tough one yesterday. But we talked about before the game, it's kind of about right now how you respond. Your guys came back and made it a game there late when that's one of those games where it's pretty easy to just roll over this time of year.
14: You know what? And I actually really agree with what you just said. You know, we're here to win, and we're not doing a good enough job of that. That is first and foremost, and I get that. Okay, saying that, when the stuff starts hitting the fan and things aren't going your way, how do you respond? Because and our guys did, and it's not just on the scoreboard. It was like, give you a couple examples, like Singer politicking to go back out because I knew our bullpen was kind of fried. Pierce Johnson doing the same thing when he came out. Tony Santion doing the same thing. Pagan. Those types of things on a night when or on a time when you're feeling it kind of helps buoy me and, you know, like, okay, like, because we can't fold the tent ever because I really feel the guys that will fight through this, they're going to help us win at some point. But and the guys that will fold, that's not what you're looking for.
13: Let's go back to Brady Singer for a second, because I think that's one of those things. He had a bad night, and it's easy to sit there and say, well, he wanted to go back out, but whatever, he wasn't very good. But when you look at a guy that was having a bad night, he's only got a couple starts left before he's a free agent. Those are games that can kill your numbers and possibly hurt you in your wallet moving forward. What does that say about that guy?
14: Again, you're right on the same page with me. That's what I was kind of... It's real. He's going to be a free agent. But guys don't change their stripes. And that's and I mean that as a compliment to this kid. It's real. He's a leader. He's a good leader. And we're on a team that kind of need, because we're young in a lot of areas. And if guys watch him, that's a good thing. Got guys like Burns and some of these younger guys watching him, that's going to help.
13: We continue our pregame conversation with Reds manager Terry Francona in a moment on the Reds Radio Network.
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13: Welcome back to our pregame chat with Reds manager Terry Francona. Tito, you've seen more than enough of this offense now over the last couple of days. What is it that makes them so tough, and how can you kind of control the offense based on what you've seen the last couple of days with the combination of Burns and Williamson today?
14: Well, the walks don't help, but I would say they're probably in a position where they'd like to start the playoffs tomorrow, because they're in a pretty good role. And it'll be funny, because you're going to look up 10 days from now or whenever they start and see who's not hitting or who is hitting, because you can't bottle it in our game. And like this kid Terang, you know, he's hitting everything in sight right now. And, it'll be fun to watch and see how it transpires, because I know they're trying to figure this out. Like they're pinch hitting Yelich. They're trying to get ready. They're bringing guys out of the bullpen. But when you have a layoff in our game, it's not always healthy.
13: Does it make it tough to manage against when you're not entirely sure what kind of moves they're going to make because they're trying to position themselves?
14: You know, I always feel like they've earned the right to do whatever they want to do. Like I've never complained about that, because when teams are, I've done the same thing. You've earned the right. You're supposed to prepare your team how you want to, and we'll do ours. I didn't know who was going to come out of the bullpen when you start bringing starters, but it doesn't really matter. I mean, we got to get hits when they bring guys in.
13: Last thing, Burns, Williamson, that combination again today, is it pretty much going to be the same as you did last time?
14: Yeah. I mean, we don't really necessarily announce stuff, but we need to do it the right way. It's not the easy thing to do, but it's the right thing to do.
13: That's Reds manager Terry Francona. Reds and Brewers wrap up their series coming up shortly. It's got more of the pregame show next on the Reds Radio Network.
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12: Here's today's pitching matchup for Milwaukee. It's left-hander Robert Gasser. He is 4-5 with a 4.43 ERA. Right-hander Chase Burns goes to the mound for Cincinnati. He's 15-3. His ERA 2.73. The Reds and Brewers are coming up next on the Reds Radio Network.
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12: It is just about time for baseball in Milwaukee as the Reds and Brewers close out their three-game series. And for Cincinnati, it's the end of what has been a six-game road trip. 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
7: All right, thanks a lot, Yid. Well, it is, I would say it's a beautiful day for baseball. It was earlier today. In fact, this morning when we came to the ballpark, it was perfect baseball weather. 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We begin with Terry Francona's Reds. The center fielder, Dane Myers, leads it off. Batting second, the shortstop, Ellie De La Cruz. Sal Stewart will hit third and play first. Batting fourth, the third baseman, Eugenio Suarez. Tyler Stevenson will DH and bat fifth. Hitting sixth, the left fielder, J.J. Blade. Juan Brito is at second base. He hits seventh. Batting eighth and catching, Jose Trevino, Hector Rodriguez, and right field hits ninth with Chase Burns on the mound for the Reds this afternoon. For Pat Murphy's Brewers, they lead off the center fielder Garrett Mitchell. Jackson Churio plays left, hit second. Hitting third, the second baseman Bryce Terang. Gary Sanchez will catch and hit fourth. Batting fifth, the first baseman Jake Bowers. Christian Yelich will DH and hit sixth. Batting seventh, the third baseman Joey Ortiz. Luis Lars in right field hitting eighth, and Cooper Pratt plays short, hits ninth, with lefty Robert Gasser on the mound for the Brewers. Pleased as always to be joined by Chris Welsh. I'm Tommy Thrall. Great to be with you today in Milwaukee as the Reds wrap up this series. And Chris, it has been a tough road trip. It has been an even tougher series against the Brewers. You'd like to see them figure out a way to turn this thing around with Chase Burns on the mound.
8: I've got good news. Chase Burns. I mean, yeah. He gives you really the best
3: and most direct path to breaking up a winless road trip, no question about that. Unfortunately, his workload today probably will be not all that deep into a ball game, but at least you can set the tone, because if you look at the last two games the Reds and the Brewers have played, the Brewers have jumped all over the starters right from the very beginning of the ball game. So maybe Chase Burns can change that. On the other hand, Robert Gasser, a left-handed pitcher, right around 500, has earned run average in the mid-fours. He's actually pitched a little bit better than his numbers show. You want to get him early. He's got a very good sweeping breaking ball. You don't want to hit that pitch. You want to hit the heater.
7: It's the Reds and Brewers. Hope you enjoy it. Let's play. First pitch presented by Cincinnati Children's, changing the outcome together. Gasser readies at the belt, and he brings it home to Dane Myers, and we're underway. First pitch fastball right at the top of the zone for a called strike, and it's nothing and one on Dane Myers. Myers up there hitting 270, six home runs and 25 driven in. 1-for-5 last night with a run scored. Gasser home with the 0-1 pitch now to Myers, and it's off the outside corner. Just a touch off the outside edge with the cutter. It's a 1-ball, 1-strike count. Gasser, as Chris mentioned, left-handed, and Myers has hit lefties well. Here's the 1-1. And Myers takes just below the zone on the fastball down.
3: What you're really looking for from Gasser is he's got two fine kinds of fastballs. You want the one that he throws down. That is the one that is very hittable. Don't chase it up above the zone.
7: Gasser delivers the 2-1 pitch, and it's swung on, and that's fouled straight back. That's the one you want to hit right there, because that one was right down the middle, and Myers tipped it foul. And you can just see by the reaction of Dane Myers, he's frustrated with himself that he didn't put a better swing on it. It's a 2-ball, 2-strike count on Myers. Myers walking around the plate a little bit. That one caught a lot of the mask, I think. The home plate umpire, Doug Eddings, who's the crew chief in this series. Here's the 2-2 pitch. And it swung on, hit on one soft hop. Line up the middle to the second baseman, Terang. He'll field and throw the first in time to get the out on Dane Myers. So with one out, here's Ellie. Ellie stands in, hitting 283, 26 home runs, 71 driven in. Ellie 2-for-5 last night with a couple of doubles and an RBI. And he has been the best hitter against left-handed pitching in baseball this year. The pitch is a breaking ball that's a little bit low for ball one. A remarkable improvement from right-handed being his weak side to now not just it being his weak side and getting better at it, but becoming the best hitter in the game against left-handed pitching. And Ellie takes a breaking ball up and away. When you think of it, in those terms, it's mind-numbing to think that a player can make that much of an improvement just over one offseason. Here's the 2-0 pitch to De La Cruz, and it's in there for a called strike, a cutter, 2-1.
3: Yeah, and I think when you consider his age, too, 24 years old, that's a huge jump. Two things have really lent to help that. Number one, he's not chasing as much. Number two, he's really shortened his swing.
7: 2-ball, 1-strike on De La Cruz. The pitch misses low and inside, a changeup.
3: And he's become such a good fastball hitter that now pitchers are attacking him primarily with first-pitch breaking balls, first-pitch changeups, and things like that, because they know he just annihilates the heater.
7: It's a 3-ball, 1-strike count on De La Cruz. Gasser turns it loose, and the pitch is in for a strike. Cutter at the knees, and it's a full count. 3-2 now on De La Cruz. Yeah, he's become a much more patient hitter. He's more selective. But I wouldn't go as far as saying that he is a passive hitter, because you don't want him to become passive. Full count, 3-2 on De La Cruz. Gasser readies the belt. Here's the lefty's payoff pitch to Ellie. He swings and rips a line drive to left. Going back in a hurry is Churio, and he'll make the catch. Well, Ellie hit it hard. He's hitting everything hard right now. He is just wearing out the barrel on his bat, and that was another barreled ball, but right at the left fielder, Churio.
3: Well, he's got a love right now, Ellie De La Cruz, getting to a 3-ball count, knowing the pitcher's got to throw one in the zone.
7: Now Sal Stewart. Sal had a hit last night, was 1-for-4 with a walk and a run scored. 268, 31 home runs, 107 RBIs for Sal. The pitch is in there for a strike. The count is nothing and one on Sal Stewart. Sounds like it's raining outside at the moment. Kind of hear the rain against the metal roof here at American Family Field. The 0-1 pitch, and that's off the inside corner. Fastball evens the count at 1-1. Nobody on. 2 men are out. Another big crowd that has worked its way inside of American Family Field, filling it up yet again. The 1-1 pitch, and it's fouled off to the right side by Sal Stewart. Ball and 2 strikes on Sal. This is a Brewers team that is on its way to winning 100 games for the first time in franchise history. It looks like they are going to break last year's record for wins. 1-2 on Stewart. Here's the 1-2 pitch and a swing and a miss. Sal went after a high fastball and comes up empty. He is down on strikes. That'll do it for the Reds in the first. We go to the bottom of the first inning. It is the Reds nothing. Brewers coming up on the Reds Radio Network.
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7: Chase Burns ready to go to work now against Garrett Mitchell, and his first pitch is on the way to Mitchell, and it's up and away. Fastball, called a ball. Looked like it was pretty close to the top of the zone on the outside corner, but it's 1-0. Mitchell's hitting .269 with 11 home runs and 65 RBIs, but he's had a big series. 7 for 10, 2 home runs, 8 RBIs through the first two games. 1-0 pitch. Mitchell swings and tips it foul right into the mid of Jose Trevino. Count is even now at a ball and a strike on Garrett Mitchell. No score, bottom of the first inning. Brewers in their blue pinstriped home whites today. Here's the 1-1 pitch. And he buries the changeup, does Burns way out in front of home plate. Now, last time out, we saw Burns in this same situation where he's probably only going to go about 3 innings using a full complement of pitches. He used his fastball. Here's the 2-1 pitch. Swing and a miss. And the count is 2-2. We also saw him mix in the changeup a little bit.
3: Yeah, he did. I think that's the idea the Reds have for him, to take him to the next step, mix in a third pitch, become more familiar, more comfortable with that off-speed changeup.
7: 2-2, a count on Mitchell. Burns is back into his windup now with a 2-2 to Mitchell, and it's on the way. And he misses with the slider in the dirt inside. It's a full count. 3-2.
3: There aren't that many starting pitchers that get by with just 2 pitches. Burns is a rare quality in that respect. I mean, 9 out of 10 pitches are either going to be his fastball or his slider. Now he's beginning to mix in the change a little bit. That will help him in the long run.
7: Here comes the 3-2. Swing and a miss. He struck him out. Got him with the slider there, down and out of the zone. And Mitchell strikes out. First strikeout of the ball game for Burns. There's one down for Jackson.
3: Sure, we talk about Reds hitters when they face the opposing pitcher saying, all right, now you don't want to get 2 strikes on you because now you're going to have to face that pitcher's specialty pitch. Well, that is really the problem here when Burns faces the opposition. They just don't want to hit that slider at all because nobody can hit it.
7: Jackson Churio standing in. First pitch to Churio. High fastball cut on and missed for strike one. Churio on a roll. He's hit safely in five straight. 565. He's 13 for 23 over the hit streak. The pitch swinging and a miss. The fastball 99 over the outside corner.
3: When you've got a slider like Burns, it forces hitters to swing at your fastball early in the count. So Burns doesn't really even have to throw strikes with it. It just has to look like a strike.
7: Here's his 0-2 pitch to Churio. Fastball way too high. It's a one ball, two strike count. The other thing we saw Burns do, not just stay exclusively with the four seam that last outing. He was also using his sinker a little bit more. Here he comes with a 1-2 pitch. And a swing and a miss. That was the four-seamer right down the middle, and Churio couldn't catch up to it. He's down on strikes. Back-to-back strikeouts for Burns.
3: You know, with the day off on this trip, it's really a six-man rotation. So if you give Burns five full days of rest after him only pitching three innings, you talk about a tough challenge for a hitter.
7: Good luck to you. I mean, look how good he threw his last time out. The pitch is down low, slider.
3: I mean, he didn't give up a hit to the Dodgers. Three innings of hitless, scoreless baseball.
7: Walked one and struck out five.
3: Amazing.
7: Pretty impressive. Trying to strike out the side in the first as he deals with Bryce Terang, who fouls away the 1-0 fastball. One ball, one strike. Terang has just killed the Reds this year. 391 against Cincinnati this year. 263 on the year. He's having a monster year. The pitch to Terang is upstairs. Fastball missing high. Two balls and one strike on Bryce Terang. And this is a guy, you look at him, and it took him a little while for the bat to come around for Terang. But boy, has it. Now the 2-1 pitch. Down and away. Terang 2-for-4 last night. A home run, walk, scored twice, drove in two. He's hitting 263 on the year. The 3-1 pitch. And Terang takes low, ball four. And Burns issues a two-out walk. Snaps at the ball back from Jose Trevino in frustration. And now go to work against Gary Sanchez. Sanchez hitting 210 with 11 homers and 35 knocked in. Runner at first, two outs. Sanchez has only had one at-bat on this homestand. Now he swings and hits a one-hopper in the hole. It's short. Ellie Glove, strong throw in time. Great play by De La Cruz on a one-hop bullet to his backhand. He makes the spinning stop, popping to his feet, and throws to get Sanchez by plenty. So it's a scoreless first for Chase Burns. Nothing, nothing at the end of one on the Reds Radio Network.
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7: 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Swung on, popped high into the air and foul. First base side, that'll end up well back behind the Brewers' first base dugout. 0-2 the count. On Eugenio Suarez, 212, 23 home runs this year. He's driven in 65. Now has 212 career home runs in a Reds uniform. 0-2. Too high, and he is seemingly pretty well secure in that ninth spot on the Reds' all-time list. He's got a ways to go to catch Jay Bruce.

0: number one ranking. In Berlin, Team USA rallied from a 14-point deficit to defeat France 97-79, claiming a fifth straight Women's Basketball World Cup gold medal behind 22 points from tournament MVP Breanna Stewart.
1: Here's the latest forecast.
2: A cold front arrives this evening, and with it, a couple isolated showers and storms, but most of us will be keeping it dry. And then Monday, much more comfortable. We start the day with some good open window weather, lows around 59, and then tomorrow afternoon, only warming to 77, and with it, low humidity and a lot of sunshine. Enjoy it while you can. We're back to the low 90s midweek. From your severe weather station, I'm 9 First Warning meteorologist Mark Stutz, News Radio 700 WLW.
0: Curbside trash collection remains suspended for 13 Cincinnati neighborhoods this week, and personnel shortages at the Department of Public Services have left containers full in communities from Westwood to Hyde Park. City officials are asking residents to keep cans off the street until regular service resumes on Monday morning. And police in North College Hill are searching for a black 2012 Dodge in connection with a fatal hit and run. 20-year-old Roni Vasquez Cardona, an employee at a Finneytown bakery, was struck and killed early Saturday morning while crossing the street. Investigators say excessive speed was a primary contributing factor. The next update is at 6 o'clock. Breaking news anytime. Travis Laird, News Radio 700, WLW.
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0: In Milwaukee, Eugenio Suarez smashed a three-run homer in the sixth as the Reds nipped the Brewers 4-3 to salvage the finale of a rough series. On the tennis court, Elena Rybakina defeated Aryna Sabalenka in three sets to capture her first U.S. Open title and take over the world number one ranking. In Berlin, Team USA rallied from a 14-point deficit to defeat France 97-79, claiming a fifth straight Women's Basketball World Cup gold medal behind 22 points from tournament MVP Brianna Stewart.
1: Here's the latest forecast.
2: A cold front arrives this evening, and with it, a couple isolated showers and storms, but most of us will be keeping it dry. And then Monday, much more comfortable. We start the day with some good open window weather, lows around 59, and then tomorrow afternoon, only warming to 77, and with it, low humidity and a lot of sunshine. Enjoy it while you can. We're back to the low 90s midweek. From your severe weather station, I'm 9 First Warning meteorologist Mark Stutz, News Radio 700 WLW.
0: Curbside trash collection remains suspended for 13 Cincinnati neighborhoods this week, and personnel shortages at the Department of Public Services have left containers full in communities from Westwood to Hyde Park. City officials are asking residents to keep cans off the street until regular service resumes on Monday morning. And police in North College Hill are searching for a black 2012 Dodge in connection with a fatal hit and run. 20-year-old Roni Vasquez Cardona, an employee at a Finneytown bakery, was struck and killed early Saturday morning while crossing the street. Investigators say excessive speed was a primary contributing factor. The next update is at 6 o'clock. Breaking news anytime. Travis Laird, News Radio 700, WLW.
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10: Mayfield in the gun on 3rd and 7 from the 24. Under pressure. Oh. He is sacked. Woo-hoo. Buried at the 35-yard line. Jonathan Allen, the two-time Pro Bowler, while playing for Washington, taking down Baker Mayfield.
11: That's Dan Hoard and Dave Lapham on the Bengals Radio Network describing, man, a huge sack by Jonathan Allen. And Jim, all the players that they acquired in free agency, they're not just contributing, they are making an impact.
12: Absolutely.
11: Man.
12: It was impressive. Yeah, I mean, from obviously Dexter Lawrence, they introduced the defense today. People went nuts when Dexter Lawrence was, he was the last one they introduced. It was perfect, you know, and he was wrecking havoc in there. And they got a couple people on every time he moves. There's multiple people hitting him.
11: Just an absolute monster. Great to have him here. Incredible attitude, great leader, and just having a huge impact on this defense, no doubt.
12: He is, absolutely.
11: And in the locker room, for sure. 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And after Baker Mayfield's fumble, and it was forced by Barrett Carter,

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7: First and goal from the 5. Double tight ends in for Cincinnati. Eric All on the left, Drew Sample on the right. Now All goes in motion to the right. They run in that direction. Chase Brown goes into the end zone without being touched.
8: Right.
7: What a hole opened up inside the 5-yard line. And the Bengals have taken a 20-3 lead.
9: That's Dan Hoard and Dave Lapham on the Bengals Radio Network. And listening to Dan's call there on Chase Brown's 5-yard touchdown, he mentioned Eric All, Jim Breach, and Eric, you know, fighting back from that knee injury, finally healthy this year. It is awesome to have his presence on the field because he didn't make a catch, but you know he's out there blocking his tail off. And he's a weapon for this team.
10: He really is, and he's going to make a bunch of good catches.
9: Yes.
10: He's a great route runner, great receiver, and all the tight ends doing stuff today. 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So it's exciting. There's a deep room there with the tight ends.
9: Oh, yeah.
10: And they're impacting the game.
9: No doubt. 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They are great supporters.
10: They are great guys.
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10: They sell the best and service the rest.
9: That's exactly right. And, the Houston Inn is also a sponsor, and you were kind of singing Houston Inn. I've driven past it.
10: I don't know what it, I haven't been back since it reopened.
9: Yes.
10: But it had the most amazing salad bar in the old days. I don't know if that's still part of it now or not, but it was pretty amazing. It had so many items to choose from. It was crazy.
9: Beautiful. Well, let's go over some scores around the National Football League. And right now in the fourth quarter at the two-minute warning, man, the Vikings are putting it on the Packers. The Packers have the football with 2 minutes left, but the Vikings lead 33-22. We know how those two teams feel about one another. Wow. And the Vikings have a 17-point lead with 2 minutes to go. The Los Angeles Raiders, or the Las Vegas Raiders, I should say, 27-13 victory over the Miami Dolphins in Las Vegas.
10: Miami's going to struggle this year.
9: And it's a final now. The Philadelphia Eagles defeat the Washington Commanders 24-22.
10: How about Arizona beating the Chargers?
9: Shocking the Chargers in Los Angeles 26-14.
10: That's unexpected.
9: It really is. That's people were just trashing the Cardinals having one of the worst teams in the league. Well, they're off to a 1-0 start.
10: You know, Brissett, when he